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0: Non-stop nonsense on deck today. Tune in. It's time for Common Man.
2: Oh, boy. Why should anybody aspire to be a common man, an average man? Do you realize what it means to be average? That means you're the best of the lousiest. And the lousiest of the best. Now, if we demand more and more for producing less and less, while the have-not nations encourage and inspire and indeed require hard work and maximum effort, if we deify the common men while they encourage and reward the uncommon ones, well, the end result of such a lopsided race as that is too obvious to require elaboration.
3: I mean, it's like, hello?
4: Second and five, Thunder from the Little Giants 34. Jimmy calling out the signals, takes the snap. It's a toss right to Deuce, and Deuce is getting to the second level. Stiff arms one defender, spins around another. Somebody tries to grab his flag, but he can't because Deuce has wrapped it around the strap. Defensive backs running out of the way, and Deuce is gone. Touchdown, Thunder! And Deuce hits his chest twice and points to the sky as he scores his fourth touchdown of the season. Jimmy drops back, avoids the rush, looking over the middle. It's Deuce, and it's caught! A diving catch. It didn't look like he needed to dive for it, but Deuce intentionally slowed down in order to make the acrobatic, heroic catch. I haven't seen that move since a certain Dan Cole intentionally slowed down in Little League Coon Rapids baseball tryouts. Like father, like son, and that's a Thunder first down. Little Giants ball, third and eight, deep in their own territory, and the Thunder showing blitz. Jimmy takes the snap. Here comes Deuce, and Deuce grabs his flag. It's a sack. The Little Giants will have to punt. First, he's a sure-handed, precise, route-running tight end. Now he's a fierce pass-rushing, Rock of Gibraltar defensive end. Is there anything that Deuce can't do? And now he's going to return the punt that the Little Giants will have to do. This kid is amazing. For the first time all day, the Thunder forced the punt, fourth and 15, and Deuce takes the long snapping honors. Deuce snaps it. He snaps it to the up man. It's Robbie, and Robbie looks surprised. He hasn't seen the football all day, and Robbie's flag is snatched. What was he thinking? Now there's a man with a backwards beret running out on the field while talking on the phone. He's yelling at Deuce, and I can't. And yes, Deuce did just yell back. You're insane, because he tried to snap it to the up man. The Thunder give up the ball deep in their own territory. Not sure what Deuce was thinking there.
5: Yeah, kid. Yeah. That was it. Bracing it back.
6: JG and Deuce are
7: this time. He's the clown from Brown. He's the fourth in the North. This is the Common Man, Dan Cole.
6: Grum begins, 5, actually, 3, 2, 1. Greetings, good afternoon, ack-ack-a-dack and dack-dack-ack to you and yours. My word, where do we start today? World Cup mania continues. What if they held the NBA draft and nobody cared? Why didn't you tell me they had a draft last night? It was big leagues versus the AAA last night at the goose that laid the golden egg. The WNBA season continues. The Lynx surprising really nobody. That and the LPGA's PGA Championship at Hazeltine National Golf Course, where the common man Dan Cole Skip Barber Racing School's skills came into play. All of that and so much more. Where do we start? Only Wheel of Topic knows. You like the sound of the new mic, Kennedy? Can you tell? You demanded a new microphone.
8: Commons golf game.
9: What'd you shoot today?
6: 76 trombones.
9: Where'd we play?
6: Loggers Trail.
9: Where'd you hit it on one?
6: Right up the gut.
9: How far from the green?
6: Had an 8-iron in my hand.
9: Second shot?
6: Missed the green right.
9: Then what?
6: I hit an okay pitch, but it ran out on me, and I had 15 feet for par and missed
9: then
6: it.
9: Then what?
6: I missed it.
9: Well, there's that.
6: Made a nice par, hit an 8-iron in close, hit it to about 8 feet and missed it, so that was not good. Then I failed to get up and down on 3 on a makeable putt, and so I thought, well, maybe the putter is going to give me an issue today, but it was really was just the opposite. I then parred number 4. You know 4. That's not as difficult a driving hole as people make it seem. It's that lone pine sitting on the left edge, on the right edge of the left rough, that makes it look much more narrow than it is. ignore the hazards and they go away, is what Hale Irwin once said. Of course, it's easier to say that when you've won the U.S. Open three different times. Split the fairway, pin high on the fringe right, two putt from there. I stretched the golf course out to 6,300 yards today, Tennessee, because I'm hitting the ball better with the driver. I just started pumping the driver. So I moved back to the blue and black tees on 5, which is 371, which is a 210.
1: Oh, my gosh.
6: Made a brilliant sand save there. That was a 15-foot putt. I three-putted 6 to go to 3 over. And then from that point on, I played 1 over the rest of the way. And it was, the short game was exquisite. The putting was... It was Wyndham Clark-like. And we, you know what we share? We both play ping putters. We both play the...
3: Do you put tape on the bottom of yours to make it heavier?
6: No, not only does he do that, but I get ready to ring the bell. I visited with Adam Harding yesterday, who he's one of the club fitters for ping. He is in the... Every single club manufacturer brings their tour van to that week's event, right? Regardless of where it is. LPGA's PGA Championship is at Hazeltine, so all the tour vans are there. Callaway, TaylorMade, Ping, everyone, right? And then players can go there and say, I need you to tinker with this. I need you to tinker with that. I want a 7-wood this week. I want a 4-wood this week. And what Adam told me is, not only is there lead tape on the bottom of his putter, but they also added another weight that they can slide in somehow, some way through the shaft. He likes it heavy, and do you know why? Two things. He says, this is what he said. When you've got important putts and the nerves are starting to get there, it's easier to maneuver the putter when it's heavier.
3: Really?
6: When it's lighter, you can get a little jittery. And sure. He says even in the wind, when the wind's blowing, that's what he claims. That I guess I'll have to take his word for it because he just won the U.S. Open. But yeah, it's interesting. He told me that there are all sorts of golfers coming up to the truck going, hey, like to take a look at that Scottsdale tech you got going there, because when someone wins with a piece of equipment and putts lay in, he basically won with the putter more than anything.
3: And his scrambling ability, which included the putter,
6: And the 40-footer he made for birdie was out on 16, or was it 17? He made the 40-footer.
3: I think it was like 24 feet.
6: Yeah, it was 20. Is that 16, all it was? Yeah. I thought it was longer than that, but however long it was, I guess you had the measuring tape out. I didn't. But he was really, really good. And so, yeah, people, if someone wins with a particular driver or they're hitting a certain club, people just flock to that because everybody's looking for that answer. But
3: I have an equipment question for you.
6: Sure.
3: I know
6: a guy who knows a guy, yeah.
3: Are all these drivers that are made, are they maxed out in terms of how far they can make the ball go? I ask because in baseball, right, you've had guys cheating forever, like corking their bats. Has anyone ever, like, corked their driver, or is that already basically done that you can't get it further than it already is?
6: I think what I've been told,
3: because you can't really get caught on that, can you?
6: Well,
3: it's not like a baseball bat where it's going to break in half.
6: Well, I think they randomly test drivers on tour. That's what they used to do. So you might go week after week, and then one week they just go, we're testing your driver.
3: Got it.
6: For conformity to the rules and to the USGA rules. But no, when I've, during on Tee to Green, we've had a couple of every year we have one of the Ping Golf Club scientists on. And they basically, they are given limitations. And so had they no limitations, they could make the driver go further, but there are limitations. There will come, I think they could have a golf club hit the ball 400 yards if they were allowed to, but they're not allowed to because of the rules. And, for the general consumer, they won't do that either, though, which, and I don't know. I think most people that play golf that are into it, play recreationally but are into it, they don't want to have something that may. A buddy of mine that I used to play golf with, he had some weird wedge that was all like rubber, and he could get it to spin back like 100 feet, And it's like, well, what good is that, though? But it's fun because you want to spin the ball back. But, and then there might be materials out there. Like right now, titanium's all the rage. There might be a material we don't even know about right now that they'll make that will hit the ball even further. And I think the reason they go so far, it's with titanium, they can make the face thinner. And then that's that moment of inertia and spring effect. And I don't understand it all. If you ever listen to the Tee to Greens, you'll make your head spin unless you're into that unless you understand that technological stuff. But I don't. But I did do a Skip Barber Racing School demonstration yesterday, Tennessee. So I go to get my we got a break, don't we? So let's I put my driving skills I rescue Rachel. And I'll explain that before the show is over. Other side of the break, it'll be Peek at the Purple. 1 o'clock, it'll be 5-3-4. 1:15, Brian Oak will be in studio for two segments. We call it Rock Talk. That's coming up at 1:15 for two segments. Also, odds continue to be that Rosen will not. I don't think he'll be back next week either. I think he's going to take 2 weeks off. And I think it could even slip into the third week. He'll go, still a little stiff. Think I'm going to wait until...
3: Well, it'll be 4th of July.
6: Yes.
3: Plans.
6: Yes, that's exactly right. Yeah. So I think it'll be after the 4th when he returns.
3: You're right.
6: We'll take a break. We'll come back with a little distat lat here on the Common Man program on the Fan.
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12: Three staccato cries of Mayday and an eyewitness report of a mid-air explosion is about all that is known this morning of the British Columbia air disaster, which yesterday claimed 52 lives.
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21: Segment 2, Hour 1 on a Wet Blanket Wednesday. I'm the common man, Dan Cole. 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And if I've told you once, I've told you a couple 1,400 times, Affordable Electric is, hey boy, yikes, yowzy, shockingly affordable. Before we dive into the subject at hand, I want to again verbally slap the Athletic and Alec Lewis on the back. because without them, we would have no Peek at the Purple today. They did a piece called One Thing We've Learned, or What We Learned About Each Team, at ODAs or whatever they call them. Minnesota Vikings, Alec Lewis writes, everything here revolves around the quarterback, and the most notable aspect of workouts was Kyler Murray's progression in head coach Kevin O'Connell's system. The Vikings didn't dumb down the complexity for Murray. If anything, the team installed the full breadth of concepts and play calls to challenge Murray. If he looked uncomfortable at times, working his way through the lengthy verbiage and downfield route distributions, but the Vikings believed this would be the best in the long run. The competition with young quarterback J.J. McCarthy will continue into training camp, barring major setbacks in terms of health or scheme understanding. The platform should exist for Murray to prove he deserves the starting job in an offense with loads of weapons. We got loads of weapons, Tennessee. We're coming. Jets, got Addison, got Hockenfuss, got a couple of running backs. Who's the new wide receiver we got that we like a lot?
20: Juwan Jennings.
21: That was San Francisco?
20: Yes.
21: Everything we've talked about or read about, how did we end up landing him? He seems like he's an absolute perfect fit as a third wide receiver for this team.
20: I think he's a very good number three.
21: Yeah.
20: Yeah.
21: For this team, probably any other team. How did we end up with him? I guess we made him an offer he couldn't refuse, right? Just seems like we never get the guys we really want in this town, but apparently we did. So there are a lot of weapons. And you know, I do believe what he says. I think the job is Murray's to lose. I do. I know you say, well, what, you know, there's the thinking that would be, well, yeah, you go out and get him. Of course, you're going to play him. That would only be if you would have spent the $30 million. They only had to spend $1.5 million to get him. And, you know, can he make that last? So I think it's his job to lose. And I think it's exactly as Alex says, barring major setbacks in terms of health or scheme understanding, I think it's the plate is right there for him to take it. Because with McCarthy, he had his moments last year, but most of those were bad moments, right? And you don't want to give up on him, but I don't think you want to force that round peg into a square hole. Or can a hole be considered square? Or round peg, square hole, square peg, round hole? Because he seemed real uncomfortable.
20: I think a hole can be square.
21: Yeah. I think he's got a lot to learn yet. And maybe he picked up a lot. Remember, he left town, went to, I don't know if it was in California. He went somewhere where he worked with some quarterback guru, some guy that's considered, you go to him if you need, you know, he's like master quarterback. He's like Craig Warren, master professional. Can teach you anything about golf. Same thing about quarterbacking. And they like what they saw now. Did they say what they like, what they saw, and that they think he learned stuff just to say that to make him feel good, to make the fan base kind of, you know, back down a little bit? Or did he really do that? So, but I don't think there's any hurry with him, if that makes any sense, as long as he's got Kyler Murray. Everybody wants to win, and they want to win now. We've talked about this, Tenby. I don't think that Kevin O'Connell's on any hot seat. I don't even know if it's warm. It might be lukewarm. 0-2 in the playoffs is a bit of a concern. You know, he's had 4 years, right? Twice they've made the playoffs, twice they didn't. They'd have really good year, mediocre year. Really good year, mediocre year. And in both cases,
20: so now we're due.
21: Yeah, and now you would think we would do for, I would think another mediocre year. And if Murray and McCarthy don't play well, I still don't think he's in danger of being fired, that his contract, they'll just let it expire. But I do think that would put, that would now move him over to the seat that would be a little warm.
20: Anyway, sure.
21: You know how you know, if you're just going to keep a pan warm, like let's say you've warmed up something, you're cooking dinner, which I don't know anything about. My wife rattles the pots and pans. Let's say the vegetables, would you eat a carrot? You know, like you'll get a bird's eye frozen vegetables
0: and there'll be like peas and carrots.
20: Mm-hmm.
0: Would you ever eat that?
20: I do eat those.
0: Oh,
20: yeah.
0: You do eat those?
20: Yes.
0: I thought you would think pears would be a bad texture and they'd be yucky.
20: Pears?
0: Carrots? I mean peas. I thought you.
20: No, I eat peas.
0: No, oh, okay.
20: I eat peas, green beans,
0: yeah.
20: Corn, and those carrots. Yeah, that's about it.
0: But if that's
20: not much else on my veggie card after that,
0: right? So let's say that gets done before the main dishes. You can set that on the warmer, on the back burner of the stove. I think he'd be on a back burn. Would you agree? If they miss the playoffs again, is it time to go? Is it?
20: I would say up until this point, he's been pretty invincible.
0: Yeah,
20: like there's no chance he's getting fired. I mean, he just went through a regime change, right?
0: Yeah.
20: He just fired a GM.
0: Right.
20: Now, moving forward, if you have a second consecutive year of mediocrity or worse, ultimately, we don't know what the new GM thinks about him. Now, you know, ownership has seemingly been including KOC in all of their conversations and all their decisions. But, you know, if GM now has the ability to let go of a coach, we don't know what he thinks of KOC. I'd like to think KOC he's definitely safe this year.
0: Yes.
20: But yes, he could put himself in a position where going into next year, now it's, you know, kind of what J.J. McCarthy is going to be at. J.J. McCarthy has a year or two before, but you're getting, your time here is done.
0: Yeah.
20: You need to prove it.
0: What we would like to call an moment, right? He might be approaching an moment. And here's the other thing. When you talk about coaching security, a lot of it can depend on, and I don't know if ownership takes this into account all the times. Like, let's say this year, Darisaw's hurt again. Heaven forbid, right? We don't need him to be here. But Justin Jefferson. Let's say you lose players for significant chunks of the season, and the season doesn't go as well. Does that buy you some time where you go, well, look, what was I supposed to do? I got a third string left tackle in there. What can we do? And I think that does come into play some. But ownership, I think, in all sports gets a little impatient after a while. They're just like, yeah, I know that's probably true, but we just haven't seen much. We need a fresh start. So, but I agree with you. I think there's nothing to worry about now.
20: The Wills haven't come across as, you know, quick triggers on these things.
0: No.
20: They do tend to let it play out a little bit more than maybe other owners do.
0: Though, do I remember this correctly? When they let Tice go, like it was like 4 minutes after the game was over. I mean, they didn't waste any time there. They let Mike. And I think
20: did they inherit Tice?
0: I think they inherited him, yeah. And okay. I think, if I'm not mistaken, I have to look back, and I don't know if you can even find new stories, probably somewhere in the archives. I think most people thought the way the Wills handled that wasn't really that great of a situation. I don't know why.
20: I'm sure they learned from it.
0: I think maybe it was because of, like I say, it was, you know, it was literally, I think it was like 10 minutes after the game was over. I think it was one of those kind of things. But you know what? I'd rather know right away anyways. There's nothing worse than... Well, I guess if you don't know you're getting, you know, let's say you're getting let go on a Monday. Don't they usually wait till Monday to let people go? You know, so they let Friday go by, you know, then you got the weekend because they don't want to ruin your weekend. Well, you've ruined my next weekend. So what's the difference? Just if it's time to go, it's time to go.
20: In their world, though, Friday night is the news dump time.
0: Yeah, that's true. That's true.
20: People have forgotten about it over the weekend.
0: That's a very good point. 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It's affordable dash electric. More controversial Vikings news. A couple of other items I want to get into as well. Here with 10 and B, Brian Oak at 1:15 with Rock Talk here in the Fan.
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0: 13-14 pastime common. He's going to be the interim producer. He started out as interim producer, and then we elevated him to bridge producer. Then he became luxury producer. Because it's a luxury to have a producer on the Common Man program. Uh-huh. I'm surprised they allow us to have one. Not that you're not good at it. You're very good at what you do. I'm just saying that, you know, we're the last show they think about. You know, it's like it's the morning show, yeah. And then it's PA and Barrero, and then you and I bringing up the rear. We're here until 3 o'clock. Brian Oak will join us at 1:15 for a couple of segments for Rock Talk, which will also include Rock Rank, Rock Rank, Rock Rank. The LPGA's KPMG PGA Championship is at Hazeltine National Golf Course, one of many championships that have been staged at Hazeltine. I think the first one goes back to like, I'm not even going to try to guess. In 1966, they had, I don't know what event it was. They've had several U.S. Opens, NCAA. I think this is the second women's PGA championship they've held. They've had Ryder Cup there and a number of other major golf tournaments. Biggest purse they'll have, I don't know if they all carry purses, but the biggest purse that they will have will be like 6x4. No. It's $13 million. The winner's share is almost $2 million, tend to be $1,950,000. The biggest story is Nelly Korda, American golfer, though she is of Czech descent. Her parents, do you remember, is it Peter Korda, Petr Korda, tennis player? And then his wife was also a tennis player, and I can't pronounce her name, Regina Rajasthanova. But she was born in the United States, and she lives in Bradenton, Florida. She is going for her third consecutive major championship. The only two women to have won three straight majors in a season were Inbee Park in 2013 and Babe Zaharias. In 1950, and that was when the LPGA only had three majors, and she won all three. I think the LPGA has five majors. PGA Tour only has four. Could you check on that for me? How many majors do they have in the LPGA Tour? I think it's five for some reason. And I don't know why they've added a fifth, but I could be wrong about this too. But I think it's five altogether.
20: They do have five. The Chevron Championship, U.S. Women's Open, KPMG Women's PGA Championship, the Amundi Evian Championship, and the AIG Women's Open.
0: She's going for a third in a row. Would be historic. So if you're into history, if you're into cool things like that, the place to be would be Hazeltine. She's a four-time major winner, 24 pro titles. I think something like 19 on the LPGA Tour. I think she won a gold medal in, I think it was the 2020 Olympics. I think she's been world number one for over 100 weeks at one time or another. So she can flat out play, and she will be getting a lot of attention. The chances of us having her on Tee to Green Saturday between 10 and noon Slim to none. And Slim just left town. So we won't have her on as much as we would be delighted to. And if anybody has a way, but if there's somebody who knows a guy who knows a guy who knows a gal who knows a guy who knows a gal, let us know. Yesterday, I went up to get my credential, Tenneby, for Tita Green. So I'll be broadcasting live from there, as I just mentioned. And so I get there, and it's a deluge. I mean, it's pouring rain. I don't know what you got in Shoreview, but in Chaska, it was cats and dogs, right? So I had an umbrella in the car, which was nice. So you park in parking lot A, and you have a temporary, believe it or not, I was able to bring it up on my phone. Don't ask me how. I'm getting better at this.
2: You've got to be kidding me.
0: I'm getting better at this technology stuff. So I bring it up on my phone, and I pull into parking lot A, and I had an umbrella. So I get to where, and it's just out in the big field out there, right? And so the gate is basically just a hastily arranged or a slapped together erector set of like a, you know, it's got four poles and it's got a canvas top over it, right, where they check people in. And as I pull up, a minivan pulls up, but it's a larger minivan, and people are getting out of it with golf clubs. But they're not players on the tour. They are people that were playing in the Pro-Am. And, I mean, the storm was so bad and there was so much rain, they just called the Pro-Am off. I talked to Phil Anderson, who used to be, you know Phil, right?
20: I do know Phil.
0: Did you know that Phil is now the COO?
20: Yes.
0: The PGA? I mean, you talk about...
20: Is he still going to be doing Hazeltine then?
0: No,
20: okay, I was going to say, that's over. Move on for...
0: He's second in command. Pretty good local kid, makes good. I first met him at the Tape Mark. Because Southview hosted the Tape Mark. He was the head professional at Tape Mark. Then he went to North Oaks. And then he went to Hazeltine. And now he's the COO. He's a big shot. So why did I bring Phil up? Not Phil up.
20: You'd ask him or talk to him about the... You're talking about the weather and the Pro-Am.
0: Yeah. Oh, yeah. The Pro-Am. Yeah. He said that because there was so much rain, they couldn't play. And he said... The last groups in the Pro-Am, the last group was, they got to hit their tee shot and that was it. It stopped in the middle of fairway one. I don't think those people would ask for that. Those are all well-heeled people. I have no idea what they're paying to be in the Pro-Am. I bet it's $5,000-$10,000 easily. And the money doesn't go to the players or the PGA of America. It goes to some various charities, right? But before I got to talk to Phil... The van pulls up. People are getting out of the van because they're at parking lot A. Now they're going to dash over to their cars. And I look in and I go, "Hey, are you going back up by the clubhouse?" She goes, "Yeah." I go, "Can you take me to the media center?" "Absolutely, I can." So I hop in. So we drive down. She turns around and we go back. And as we're pulling up toward the clubhouse, there's another group of people that want to get. This is the evacuation van. They want to get into the van, right?
20: Yeah.
0: So they can get. She goes, "Would you mind if I bring some more people?" I go, "No, I don't have a problem with that. I mean, I'm hitching a ride. I got nothing to do. I got nothing but time, right? I kill time 3 hours of a day. What's another hour out at Hazeltine?" So we go drop those people off at A. Well, then she decides she's going to turn around and do a U-turn, and she drives onto the shoulder, and you know that's just a big field, right? It's kind of a temporary road. And I'm just about to go, "I don't think you want to do that," when all of a sudden, there we go, down into the ditch. Now, not completely in, but the front tires are down in there. And I go, "Whoa." And she goes, "Oh, no." She stops. She can't get it out. It's stuck. We're just spinning those front tires.
20: Yeah.
0: So what do? I go, "I motion out of the seat. Let me in." Skip Barber Racing School graduate. I get in that thing.
20: And went to the bullpen?
0: I went to the bullpen. So... You ever do this, Tim? You ever get stuck in your car in the winter in a snowbank and you got a rocket where you put it in reverse, you hit the gas pedal, you get in, and then you quickly put it into drive and go back and forth. I did that. It took me a good 5 minutes, but I got that bad boy out where I got up there and you could feel those tires hit the because it was asphalt, because they had a temporary asphalt path there. I don't know if it's temporary. It's probably there all the time now. But I got him up on there. And Rachel was her name. She works for the LPGA. I asked her how long she's been working for she works for the PGA. She's been there for years. She just started out like an intern or something and found a home working for the PGA of America, right? And I mean, basically, I was her knight in shining armor. I was Sir Lancelot, because she wouldn't have been able to get that out. I mean, it took somebody with driving skills of a Skip Barber graduate to get it out of that mud like that. And it rained, it's pouring. It was like, and I got to admit, I had some doubts we were going to get it out, Tenneby. It was muddy, but we did. She thanked me, and I rode off into the sunset, and then I went into the media center, and I just started eating all the food. They take care of that. I've never had a tuna fish taco before. You ever have a tuna fish taco? I like tacos. No. I actually liked it.
20: I don't like fish. I don't like tuna. Yeah. I don't like tuna fish.
0: Yeah. You can tune a piano, but you can't play a fish. Do you know what band did that album?
20: No.
0: I don't either. I can't remember.
20: I'm sure Brian Oak will know.
0: He will know.
20: About a half hour from now.
0: Half an hour from now. I think for some reason it was REO Speedwagon. But then again, I don't know that for a fact. But yeah, so of all places at Hazeltine National Golf Course, a golf course, I got to put my driving skills to to test. Twins lose to the Dodgers. That was a final 13-2. That there was 11.
20: 12-4?
0: Was it 12-4 was the final?
20: 12-3.
0: The lid lifter of the series was Monday, right? Big crowds, 35,000. I think 30 of them were. You know what Deuce told me too? I didn't even know this. So in the, I think it was.

0: tell me if that's the case. But Ohtani is, he's better at both. He's a better hitter than Ruth, and he's a better pitcher than Ruth was. And he doesn't come here very often, right? If it wasn't for interleague play, you could never see him in Minneapolis. If it was 20, 30 years ago, or I don't know when interleague play started, you wouldn't get to see him. So I can see why fans were like, well, no, we want to see him hit. We don't want to watch him trot on down to first base. We don't even get to see you throw four pitches by him. He didn't even get to stand in the batter's box. They just say, we want potentially walk him. And I know the manager had to do it, right? He had to, right? Tenby, you can't let with a 2-1 game and you're still, I guess, technically, you're still alive for the playoffs. You can't take, I mean, you could say, which I don't mind, where a manager just goes, he puts on, we think, I've never been in the locker room with him, so I don't know this. I don't know if he puts on his pants one leg at a time, like everybody else. Maybe he doesn't. I've never seen him put his pants on or take them off. So I don't know. But tell your pitcher, strike him out. Go after him. Let's get him out of there. Let's not walk him. We don't need to be afraid of him. Oh, plus, the fans want to see him hit. I want to see him swing. I'm in awe of the guy. But if you're the manager, you walk him, right? If you're the Tenby,
1: I'm a tryhard.
0: You're a tryhard.
1: You play to win the game.
0: Right.
1: You make the moves that gives you the best chance to win the game.
0: And I guess it worked because he went to first. They didn't score any more runs, but they lost anyways. I give the fans what they want.
1: Matter if you fact, want to watch him hit, go fly to L.A.
0: Yeah.
1: All right?
0: Yeah. See, but that's where you and I differ. That's why I'd be more of a crowd-pleasing one. Because, matter of fact, I would stand up on the top dugout steps and I'd yell to people's heads, you want us to intentionally walk him or do you want us to face him like a man? And then go, pitch to him. And I'd go, let's pitch to him. How much more fun would that be than just, well, we're going to send him down to first because we're terrified of Ohtani. When he's going to win the game. Well, yeah, I guess you win some, you lose some, and you probably would have lost an extra game had you pitched to him, but you lost to him anyways. But so then yesterday we talked about that game, not that part of it, because I didn't know that had happened until I talked to Deuce about it last night. But I said, you know, that's the beauty of baseball. You got arguably the best team in baseball. The defending World Series champ, they got an all-star lineup top to bottom. There's only one player on the Twins that could there's two players on the Twins that would actually play for the Dodgers on a regular basis. That would be Buxton, would probably find a spot in the outfield. He'd be battling for one, though. And then Joe Ryan would probably be their fourth or fifth pitcher. Otherwise, there's nobody on the team that they're going to play, right? But because baseball is baseball, Twins had a chance to win. It was 2-1. And I said yesterday, could be another close game, or it could be a blowout either way. And sure enough, it was a blowout, and it was a blowout the wrong way by the Twins. And the whole Twins thing, Tenby, is I save these headlines. This is the inconsistency of the club. Let's go back to did you say it was Arizona was the last club they played right before the Dodgers? So here are the headlines, and these are in the order of the games. Bad defense, little offense. Hold on, because I got to click the full headline. This is for the Dodgers game. Bad defense, little offense add up as Twins falter against World Series champion L.A. Dodgers. So they lose 12. They have bad defense and very little offense. Then you have Diamondbacks games. Twins defense, bullpen seals victory over Diamondbacks in 5-1 road trip. So there the defense was really good. And you go back another game, and it's Twins ride 10-inning to blowout of the Diamondbacks. So most runs in a game in 2 years for the Twins. So there the offense was really good. Last night there was no offense. And then the game before that, it was defense mistakes add up as Twins winning streak ends with a 9-5 loss to the Diamondbacks. So in those series of four headlines, we had one game the defense was really good, the next game the defense was really bad. One game we scored a whole bunch of runs and the offense was great, the most runs they'd scored in years. Then it was last night where the offense was really terrible. And that's kind of the Twins in a nutshell, right? They're just very inconsistent.
1: Yeah.
0: Sometimes we've seen
1: they're consistently inconsistent.
0: They're consistently inconsistent. We've had stretches. I remember there was a headline not long ago where the bullpen hadn't given up a run in like was it 13 innings, and then they could tonight or whenever they this afternoon I think they're doing a getaway. They could give up 13 runs in an inning.

0: And their defense can be sparkling one moment, and then it's, and maybe that's not so different than most teams in the league, and that's why many teams are middling to best, mediocre at very best, and that's kind of where the Twins are right now, despite the fact that standings-wise, they're sort of kind of still in the thick of things. I have the name. It was REO Speedwagon, Tennessee, but I have the name of the album. It's, you can tune a piano, but you can't tune a fish. That's the name of it. You can tune a piano, but you can't tune a fish. So there you go. And are the Twins playing? And is it a getaway game? Is it an afternoon game they're playing today?
1: No, they have an evening game, which I was going to bring up in five questions.
0: Yeah.
1: Because there's a big one tonight.
0: Yeah. Well, I think they're, and I, you know why they did that? Because they knew they could sell a lot more tickets to a night game with the Dodgers than they could with a day game. Well, why don't we do that then? Why don't
1: we can go to it.
0: Let's go break. We'll come back and... Is that your tease then?
1: Yeah, the tease is, do we have must-watch TV tonight?
0: We'll find out when we come back. It's Common and Tanna B here on the Common Man program on The Fan.
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1: The Guess Who are...
0: Rod Stewart.
1: No. I said the Guess Who.
0: Don Williams, the gentle giant. Oh, he's dead. Bob Wills and his Texas play. No.
1: I don't get why you're bringing up other bands. I said the Guess Who.
0: Well, that's what I'm doing. They're not the best guesses. A couple of the guys are dead, but
1: I never asked you to guess.
0: Well, yeah, you did. You said Guess Who.
1: Yeah, because that's, the Guess Who. That's who I'm talking about. The Guess Who
0: and
1: are
0: you
1: set.
0: I wonder
1: to,
0: why you're in room.
1: The Guess Who are set to take the stage at the new Mystic Lake Amphitheater this Thursday. We got your tickets in. Just send us a talk back using the iHeartRadio app. Give us your three songs you need to hear live from the Guess Who this Thursday for your shot at tickets. 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Keyword contest.
0: Someone sent a question and said, how long are you going to talk?
1: What?
0: I'm going to talk.
1: 3 hours.
0: For 3 hours. We do it every day. It's just generally a conversation between Tenneby and I.
1: We do take some hydration breaks. So.
0: Yeah, and then Rosen joins us for an hour 3 days a week. Otherwise, we just talk. We don't do guests. Airtime's too valuable, and I got plenty to say. Someone yesterday said, there's a big story. Talk about it. And then I texted him back. We did. I didn't hit it right up the gut for the first time ever. On one, we talked about it to open the show.
1: That was huge news.
0: It was huge news. So... I don't know. Do people not follow along? Follow the red rubber ball. It's time for 5-3-4 now.
15: Time now for 5 questions. Well, actually 3, but 5 sounds like more than 4. Brought to you by Willow River Company. Question number 1.
16: We're gonna win, Twins. We're gonna score.
17: It's now time to delve deep into Twins territory.
16: Crack out a home run, shot a hit, hooray! Cheer for the Minnesota Twins today!
1: Yeah, final game of the Dodgers-Twins series is tonight at Target Field. It's a heck of a pitching matchup tonight. Shohei Ohtani will take the rubber for the Los Angeles Dodgers. He's 7-2 with a 1.47 ERA.
0: Is that good?
1: That sounds pretty good to me. And also for the Twins, pretty good one as well. Joe Ryan will start for Minnesota, 5-3, 2.99 ERA. Common, will this pitching matchup even get you to tune in to Dodgers-Twins tonight?
0: I don't have a tee time this evening, so I think so. Yeah, I have to mow the lawn. I haven't mowed it since last Thursday. And I did that in a rush because I knew I was going to be gone Friday, Saturday, Sunday, Monday in San Francisco. And then you couldn't mow last night. Have you ever mowed grass when it's real wet?
1: Yeah, not good. Not going to work.
0: Sometimes you have to do it, though, and then it just clogs up the mower. I told you I got the new Toro from Lano, 30-inch. takes me about a third less time to mow my lawn. And I don't want to clog. I'm going to actually try to take care of a piece of equipment for the rest of my life. I never have before. I just snow blowers, lawn and garden tractors, lawnmowers. I just beat the you-know-what out of them. I'm going to try this time. So I think I could watch that game. I wonder if that's, I would bet it's a really big deal for Joe Ryan. Because, you know, it's Ohtani gets all the PI, and well, he should, right? I mean, he's a twice-in-a-lifetime player. I mean, you have Babe Ruth, but he's better than Ruth. So he's a once-in-a-lifetime player. You know, great pitcher, great hitter. And I think Joe Ryan likes going toe-to-toe, right? I mean, and especially when it's interleague, you don't get that opportunity very often. So I bet Joe Ryan be pumped up.
1: Sure.
0: It should be fun.
1: Do you think maybe he faked his illness so he could get moved back a day? Because he was scheduled to pitch yesterday. And then they pushed him back because he was ill. And that's why they had the scrubs they put in last night where they had the opener and then that reliever they called up from St. Paul who just got rocked. Do you think Joe said, I want Shohei?
0: Or
1: do you think, I can't go today.
0: Or do you think he just went to the manager and say, push me back today. I wanted to face Ohtani.
1: Maybe, yeah.
0: I think that's more likely that he just said, yeah, I'd like to face him. Because, you know, when you're talking about, we've talked about this before, Joe is... Isn't he about to get a new contract? He doesn't have a great big huge contract yet, does he?
1: He's still in that arbitration.
0: Every win means something, right? Every percentage point you knock off the ERA involves dollars. So technically you'd rather, you know, if you're gonna face Ohtani, you're gonna have a tougher time of getting a win, you would think. But maybe that's for him, it's like, he's like you. He's a tryhard. He wants to face the best. That's what I would think that is. And so I will watch. I would look forward to that. And you know what? I'll be pulling for the hometown nine. I really will. I'm not going to wet blanket. I'm going to pull for the hometown nine. I want Joe Ryan to outduel Ohtani.
15: Question number two. And now it's time to go. Between the Pipes.
1: The NHL is exploring expansion once again with a second team in Texas. Commissioner Gary Bettman announced after the Board of Governors meeting yesterday that the league has entered a term sheet agreement with Houston billionaire Dan Friedkin.
0: Who?
1: Dan Friedkin to explore the feasibility of expanding into either Austin or Houston. The agreed upon price is $3.5 billion in total.
0: How much?
1: $3.5 billion in total.
0: Billion with a B?
1: Billion, which would cover the expansion fee, which is roughly $2 billion, and the cost of building a new arena, $1.5 billion. Comments, should the NHL expand into Houston or Austin?
0: They don't have much of a choice. They got to expand wherever they can if they want to continue to grow the game. My question is the Friedkin character.
1: Yeah.
0: Let me guess, oil money. Oil. That'd be my guess, right? With Houston? Oil money. I bet he works for like Exxon or Shell or Quick Trip or Speedway. One of those gas.
1: He is people. The chairman and CEO of the Friedkin Group, which is a privately held consortium of businesses and investments in the automotive, luxury hospitality, sports, and entertainment industries.
0: Oh.
1: He's the owner and chairman of Serie A club Roma and Premier League club Everton. As of January 2026, his estimated net worth is $9.4 billion.
0: I was wrong. I thought for sure it would be oil money down there. So he's into soccer. He's into entertainment. He's got his fingers in a lot. It's a consortium of things.
1: He's the grandson of Kenny Friedkin, the founder of Pacific Southwest Airlines.
0: Wow.
1: Also the son of Thomas H. Friedkin, the founder of Gulf States Toyota Distributors.
0: Are you trying?
1: So maybe he was.
0: Are you trying to tell me he was born with a silver spoon?
1: Might have been.
0: I've got a plastic fork right now. You got to be careful with those things. Leftover rotisserie chicken. Cauliflower and broccoli mix and some olives. Hell of a lunch. Yeah, if they want to go to Texas, that's fine with me. Do they have enough ice down there for two rinks? It gets hot down there.
1: Well, at what point do we do we not need to expand, though? Or, like, if any league was to expand, to me, like Major League Baseball, you're at 30. You can get to 32 and still have a nice round number.
0: Yeah.
1: NHL's at 32. Once you start getting higher than 32.
0: Yeah.
1: Just seems weird. Then I got nine teams in one division.
0: Someone said he's not facing Ohtani. He's facing the Dodgers batters. Well, yeah, I know. I mean, yeah.
1: Now you're still out dueling the other pitcher.
0: Yeah. You know, I get it. I mean, yeah, you're right. Okay. You got me there. Sorry. Want to host a sports talk show?
1: What if Ohtani's hitting? Then he technically is facing Ohtani.
0: You want to host a sports talk show? Be my guest. Pay isn't too bad.
1: That's it on Friedkin. You have any other NHL expansion thoughts? Okay.
15: Question number three.
1: Are you ready for the cliche question we ask every year around this time? All right, Common. Which team is most likely to win a championship in the next calendar year? Vikings, Twins, Wolves, or Wild?
0: I think the most important team to KFAN/iHeartMedia Minneapolis is the Vikings. I think the Vikings have the best chance. I think they can win multiple world championships. I'm going Wild. No, you said the major four men's?
1: Yeah.
0: I'd say Wild. I think the Wolves might be in some trouble now. Now, again, Tim Connelly's pulled a lot of rabbits out of his hat, that wascally wabbit. But let's face it, trading Randall is basically admitting it was a terrible trade.
1: You're raising the white flag.
0: I know it's a money thing. Everything, you know, that's what a lot of these general managers go, it's a money thing, have to do it. Oh, I have to trade Cat. They always have that as a fallback. Have to. You know, second apron, luxury tax, have to get rid of somebody. And now it's like, well, we got to get back under that luxury tax. And he's not, whatever you were paying him, his performance wasn't commensurate with that this year. Plus, he's aging. He's got to be 30-ish, isn't he? So,
1: I still think Connelly is getting the benefit of the doubt too much in this town.
0: I think you're right. Because what he did in Denver. And then the Gobert trade, a lot of people questioned it, including myself. But I said this 100 times. I was willing to do anything because we're so bad for so many years. And it worked out, got to the Western Conference Finals. Then that was almost like, remember when we were doing Brandon's, blundering bets? And I was doing the pitching thing where whatever star pitcher, I just kept doubling down, let it ride. Well, eventually, you're going to lose, right? You can't do it. It's like people have a theory. I'll just keep betting red on roulette. And if I lose the first bet for $1, I'll double it and bet $2. If I lose it again, I'll go to $4. If I lose it again, okay. Eventually it's got to land on black, right? Or, black, whatever. You know what I'm saying? Thing is, if you run out of money before it changes, you don't have the money. So I guess what I'm trying to say, that was maybe a bad analogy. What I'm trying to say is, it's almost like he kept pushing all the chips into the table again. Now let's go for another big trade. Let's trade Big Meow for DiVincenzo and Randall. And it got them back to the Western Conference Finals. And then it was devastating. You know, DiVincenzo piece, that still looks good. He was having maybe his best year ever until he got injured. Now we're going to miss him for an entire year, it looks like. But yeah, I know everybody. I think the organization thinks all we have to do now is we have Io.
1: Sunmu?
0: We have Io. Nas is going to get a promotion to a starter. And, you know, I read today there was, I think it was a quote from Connelly, somebody about, you know, or somebody, Ritrat wrote this, that they think there is even room for more growth with McDaniel. And maybe there is. But this is definitely by making that trade and getting absolutely nothing in return, right? Did we get anything in return? Like swapped of draft picks or something?
1: Well, we swapped the wrong way.
0: Yeah.
1: We went from 28 to 33.
0: Yeah.
1: And we did get someone from Chicago that immediately is just going to, we're waving.
0: Right.
1: For the sake to get rid of the contract.
0: So
1: basically all we got in return is we cleared money off the books.
0: That's it.
1: That we could do something with.
0: And so that's admitting that the trade obviously did not go very well. And meanwhile, Cat is the toast of the town in New York. He is now Bodega Cat. NBA world champion.
15: And that's it for today's edition of Five Questions. Well, actually, three questions, but five sounds like more than four.
0: My favorite segment of the week, my favorite two segments, Rock Talk with Brian Oak. That's next right here on the comment. 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

0: 13-14 pass, Common Man program. I'm Common East Tenneby. Big weekend, Tenneby. The LPGA's KPMG PGA Championship is taking place at Hazeltine National Golf Course, one of the five majors on the women's tour. Mentioned earlier that Nelly Korda is attempting to win
1: Nelly,
0: her third consecutive major. So that's one big event that's taking place this week, and there are others. Are you aware of Exotica?
1: I mean, I can imagine what it is, but I am not aware of it.
0: Exotica with three X's.
1: Oh, okay.
0: Friday night, ladies, get in free.
2: Yeah, baby.
0: What more can you ask for? You can see some of your favorite movie stars and others at Exotica. And I don't remember exactly where Exotica is taking place.
1: What time will that be? Where's the name of the place?
0: The name of the place? I don't know. It might be at the Lamp later. Here's what I think I'm opting for. Tattoo Fest Twin Cities returns to St. Paul River Center this weekend, featuring over 300 world-renowned tattoo artists and vendors from local to international. Van Gogh, Monet, and many others will be there. I wonder if there are any tattoo artists that they're like the Monet of tattoo artists. You just go, because everybody knows the name Monet, right? Everybody knows Van Gogh. Everybody knows Monet. Everybody knows Van Gogh. What are some of the others I'm missing, Timmy? Some of the famous artists. Everybody knows Leonardo da Vinci. Tattoo Fest Twin Cities, Minnesota's premier tattooing event. I didn't know there was more than one. This is the premier tattooing event. Returns to St. Paul River Center, the 24th and 26th. It's a family-friendly festival. Have the kids tattooed as long as you're there. Kids 5 years of age and younger free. The family-friendly festival will host over 300 tattoo artists exhibiting their work and competing in contests with 20 categories. Nationally and internationally recognized artists will be set up for the public to browse and collect tattoos. Collect tattoos? I guess you collect them. No return either. I mean, if you're not sad, I don't know what they do if you're not satisfied. Reality tattoo stars from your favorite tattoo.
1: Reality tattoo stars?
0: That's what I'm telling you. Reality tattoo stars from your favorite tattoo reality television shows. I know there's a lot of reality shows out there that aren't real. That's what's crazy. It's one of those, is that called an oxymoron or... Is that the word where reality shows aren't reality? Because that's not reality. People know the cameras are running. They're acting.
1: Yeah.
0: Most of them are bad actors and actresses, but they're acting. They're not reality. Reality stars from your favorite tattoo reality television shows will be on hand tattooing and can be seen working their craft live. Yes, you too can watch somebody tattoo somebody else live and in living color.
2: Oh, boy.
0: If they choose color, they might do black and white. Artists have already started booking in advance, but plenty of others will be accepting walk-up tattoos, like going through the drive-thru. You'll just be sitting there. Yeah, can I take your order, please? Yeah, I was hoping to have a hula girl with a skirt, and can you make her wiggle her hips? Absolutely, we can have
2: that. I always love that one.
0: To find your perfect artist, visit TwinCitiesTattooFestival.com/artists, attending artists. Well, you've piqued my curiosity. What do we have here? I can just click, by the way. Attending artist. Oh, my gosh. They're alphabetically listed. A.B., Abigail Yiltalo, Adam Aguas, Adam Moonen, Adam Peterson, Adriana Zerizau, Akai Little Owl, Alberto Martinez, Alexandra Fish, Alex Hall, Allison Youngs, Amanda Bobeyes, Andrew Kemp, and the list just goes on and on and on. Chuck Day, Chuck Tan, Chuck This, Chuck That, Cody Tweedy, Daryl Darko, Then I like the one named ones. They're just sort of like, you know, Madonna, Pink, Lizzie.
1: Beyonce.
0: Adele. Demo. Demo tattoo. You know, it's like you buy a demo car off the lot. It's cheaper that way. Endo Ink. How about that? That's a clever name because, you know, that's what you're calling. I'm going to get inked this weekend. Father Tats.
2: Huh?
0: Yeah, he's Father Tats. He is the father. He's the kingfish of tattoos.
1: Tat daddy.
0: He's tat. I like that better. I wonder if there is a tat daddy. Let me see. Let me scroll down and see if there's a tat daddy.
1: Otherwise, I'm going to purchase that website as we speak.
0: There's no
1: tatdaddy.com.
0: There's no tat daddy. You're him. Do it now. How about this one? I don't think I'd want to get a tattoo from Scribbles. You know, I'd kind of like to know what I've got. What is that? I can't really tell. Well, then that makes it all the more special. It can be whatever you want it to be. You can pretend it's the 10 to Fitzgerald. There's another one named just Tuesday. How about Yeti? I wonder if he specializes in Bigfoot tattoos. I only do Bigfoot. And then Tuesday, I only work on Tuesdays. That's a hell of a list of Smiley. Tattoo Cuit or C-U-I-T. How do you say that? You know?
1: Spell that again.
0: C-U-I-T.
1: Yeah, Cuit.
0: Push, rail. Oh, how about this? Rat tattoos, which is the tattoo I always wanted, a vomiting rat. If I were to get one, I would want to, and I'd want it tattooed on my forehead, vomiting rats. The event will be hosting the worst tattoo competition. Is that worth getting the worst tattoo possible so you can? I wonder what you win if you have the worst. It's you know who sponsors it tend to be? Removery, the world's largest tattoo removal company. In other words, that tattoo is so bad, you need to get it removed.
1: I think we had a guy in high school that could have won that worst tattoo. Well, we had a guy in high school that got a tattoo on his thigh of him and his buddy, like they were flicking off the camera.
0: Oh.
1: And it's kind of like, well, your buddy is on your leg now. You know, what are the odds that you guys are going to be best buds the rest of your life?
0: A free to enter competition, the worst tattoo competition, attendees can show off bad or regrettable tattoos they have, with the winner receiving a free removal package from Removery, which has over 150 locations in the United States. There are three of them in the Twin Cities, Tennessee, conveniently located. Canada and Australia. The event will also feature vendors ranging from oddities to clothing and makers of all kinds. What kind of oddities would those be?
1: Lava lamps.
0: Yeah, that would be an oddity. I'd like to have a lava lamp tattooed on my... You know what I'd really get? I'd like to have three ants crawling up my leg.
1: Oh, I like that one. Ants are marching.
0: Yeah, exactly. So there you go. Hope to see you there.
1: I can't believe this is all going to fill up the River Center.
0: Yeah, but then you also have Exotica.
1: This weekend, St. Paul.
0: Exotica. See your favorite actresses at Exotica. Totally not true. And then you got the more family-friendly KPMG, LPGA, PGA Championship. We'll take a break, come back, one more segment to go here on the Common Man Program on The Fan.
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0: Metallica and Exotica
1: on the same stage. That sounds like a heck of a concert. I might want to go there with some friends. I've always been enthralled and amazed at people that can invent things. You know, I used to always think the greatest invention was fire, but fire really wasn't an invention, right? It was more of a discovery, right?
2: Yeah.
1: You know, Og and Grog rubbed a couple of sticks together, boom, a spark, and the next thing you know, they're making Bronto burgers. You know, medium rare. You know that, how long has this been a thing? I've just known about it for about a year now. When they ask you, and how would you like that done? And if you're supposed to be considered a steak connoisseur, I'd like that rare, or at worst, medium rare, or maybe at best, medium rare. I ain't a medium rare guy. I'm not a rare guy either. I'm a medium guy, but it seems like most steakhouses you go to, medium's the toughest one for chef guy to get right, because generally it's still too red, and I think that's because for him it's disgusting to order it. How dare you insult me? I make my steaks rare. I make them medium rare. If you want a medium...
2: What's on the other side of medium, by the way?
1: Well, here's what that's where I'm getting.
2: Because I've never gone that far.
1: Well, you go medium well. Or the new thing is, and I don't know if this is, like I say, I've only known about it for about a year, maybe a year and a half, or a year plus, which is what I'm getting to. You can order it medium plus. That means you want it pink, but you don't want it so it's... Your whole plate, it soaks into the... You know how you dislike pickle juice on your hamburger bun? I dislike all the medium rare... It's not blood, is it? What is it that's leaking?
2: It looks like blood.
1: It does. I don't think it is, though. But it must be, right? It's dead animal flesh. And I don't want it leaking into my baked potato. My loaded baked potato. Do you like baked potatoes, Tenneby? I'm fascinated by your eating habits.
2: Most potato-related things I like.
1: Baked potato, do you get it? You never get it loaded, though, right? Like, you don't get butter, sour cream.
2: Basically, I'm like a butter, cheese.
1: Oh, you'll do a little cheese?
2: Maybe some bacon bits.
1: Oh, you'll do some bacon bits, will you?
2: Sometimes I make a little green onions.
1: Wow, I didn't realize.
2: That's about the extent of it.
1: That's pretty good, though. That's like, you're kind of letting your hair down. Sorry about that. I shouldn't make a hair comparison. How were you so irresponsible that you lost your hair? Thomas Edison was granted 1,093 U.S. patents during his lifetime for inventions.
2: It's a lot.
1: Electric light and power, including the practical incandescent light bulb, phonographs and sound, the first machine to record and playback sound, telegraphy and telephony. Telephone, there's a joke there somewhere. I just couldn't think of it quick enough. Improvements like the universal stock ticker.
2: When you're giving advice to Rosen, it's a telephony.
1: It's very good. Have you heard the, Rosen won the open thing by taking Wendell. Did he really call him Wendell?
2: He said Wendell, and then you said Wyndham, and then he corrected himself.
1: So here's
2: I think I can find the audio because the power trip put it in the system.
1: Well, did you hear the conspiracy theory that they have? He'd never heard of Wyndham Clark before, and he was never going to select him. But... apparently, Cove won a big chunk of change, apparently, betting on Wyndham Clark in a sports book.
2: Yes.
1: Right? But then when he wanted to spread it around a little bit, you know, so he didn't take Wyndham Clark in the power trip thing. He took somebody else.
2: Yeah.
1: Then he was talking with Gorg about how he was thinking of Wyndham Clark. And then then Gorg started extolling the virtues of Wyndham Clark, and I always been on a heater, right? And Rosen always prints out the Vegas odds to look at, and Wyndham Clark's never on them. So there's no reason for him to take Wyndham Clark. And this isn't against the rules. It's not like if someone brings it up in conversation, can't take him. It's actually, I would think, smart on Rosen's part. But Rosen will deny that. I've been following Wyndham Clark. But that's what he did. He heard the name Wyndham Clark in the conversation in the room, and then he selected him.
2: Here was the conversation he had with you.
1: Okay.
2: The day you were talking about who he selected.
1: Yep. Mark Rosen selected Arnold Palmer, but the problem is Arnold has passed away, so I don't know how you're going to do there. Who did you get again?
3: Wyndham Clark. Wyndham Clark. Yeah, he hasn't teed off yet.
1: Wendell Clark. He had never heard of him.
3: I always loved that one.
1: Had never heard of him before. Sometimes it's better to be lucky than good. Improvements like the universal stock ticker and carbon microphone, which we have one. We have a new microphone, Tenneby, thanks to you. You kept hearing.
2: I still feel like I'm hearing some of it.
1: Well, you hear voices too, don't you?
2: It might be that windscreen.
1: Yeah, it could be. Hold on, give me 1 second here. Can you hit the music?

0: built into the floor? It's the stupidest thing I've ever seen. Who thought that was a good idea? So actually, the urinal is all the way down to the floor. You've seen those, haven't you?
1: Oh, yeah.
0: Because then you can't help. It's all over your shoes. You got to stand with that.
2: No!
0: You got to actually stand like this with your feet spread wide apart.
1: Like
0: you're doing the splits in order not to splash all over your, especially if you've got, you know, like some suede, blue suede shoes. Well, if you mix, they become green suede because if you blend yellow and blue, it turns into green. I wonder who invented that thing. Who invented urinal? Well, how about just who invented urinals? Andrew Rankin, 1866. However, the concept of a standing receptacle for urine is much older, with rudimentary models dating back to ancient Rome in the 19th century. The hell? Who invented urinal splash guards? Richard Ludke. He patented the anti-splash mat in the 1990s. Throughout history, the concept of splash guard has taken many forms. 19th century urine deflectors. In the 1800s, European cities often placed angled metal plates on building corners. They acted as crude deflectors that caused urine to splash back onto offenders' shoes, deterring public urination. So these were done on purpose. They wanted to splash back at you so that you wouldn't relieve yourself outside next to a building. But if you got to go, you got to go. So anyway, so Deuce decided he's going to go to Kansas City to go to a World Cup game.
1: Yes.
0: He's leaving after work today. He's going to watch the Netherlands and Tunisia. And you know, we talked about who you would root for. And I think, you know, the Netherlands, I found out somebody texted me yesterday that the Netherlands has finished like runner-up two or three times. They're like the soccer version of the Minnesota Vikings or the Buffalo Bills. They've gotten to the big game, but they've never been able to win a World Cup. So that, you know, when you're thinking Netherlands against Tunisia, Netherlands is highly regarded, that you would think, well, I'm going to root for Tunisia. But then, for me, it'd be like, now when these runner-up finishes happen for the Netherlands. You know, like, in other words, are there any members of the Netherlands soccer team right now that were among those teams that lost in the championship game? I don't know. But then, you know, my heart kind of goes out to the country of the Netherlands to get, you know, they've been the bridesmaid three different times. So it almost feels like you want to root for them. And Deuce is going to do that. And he's going to rube it up with a costume. He's going to dress up like the old Dutch potato chip windmill is what he's decided to do, which I don't know how the hell he's going to pull that off. That's what he's going to do. And he's going to wear clogs and the whole thing. Common, this segment was even bad for you. You really peed this one away. Well, there's that. Then someone wants to know, who invented the scrotum elevator? Whoever invented rolled-up socks. White athletic socks, because that's what I had to do. So Deuce is on his way. And I like his attitude. He likes soccer. He might not ever get to see a World Cup soccer game again. How many times has the U.S. hosted? It's only a handful of times, right? It's not like the U.S. Open or the Open Championship in golf where, like, well, there's a rota. And there's six courses. And so just rotates. It's like, I don't know how many times the United States hosts that. I don't think very often. So,
1: I'm not a big soccer fan, but I don't recall it happening in my lifetime.
0: Yeah, for me either. So, I'm not sure.
1: And what day do those two play?
0: Tomorrow night.
1: Yeah.
0: So he's working remote tomorrow. There's

0: That doesn't sound like Earth, Wind, and Fire.
1: It sounds like the girl from Ipanema. We're going to have a little
0: that does
1: soft
0: have a little, that has a little of the
1: little
0: girl
1: soft
0: from Ipanema,
1: Caribbean wind,
0: which is a nice song.
1: Beautiful song.
0: It's a beautiful song is what it is. I didn't name you any Earth, Wind, and Fire songs, did I, Garzy, to try to get?
2: No, but you can always
0: let me know.
1: You
0: that
1: can do it on my way out, and I'll dance.
0: What's that supposed to mean? Here's my problem on song. You know, I think it wasn't their big. Was their biggest hit?
1: Well, the
0: September was a big hit for them. Yeah, September. Yeah, that was a big hit.
1: First of September.
0: Shining Star was a big hit. That
1: awesome.
0: Was from that.
1: Fantastic.
0: I think the title song from the album "That's the Way of the World" is a better song. I think
1: beautiful
0: it's a terrific song.
1: Beautiful song.
0: That was, I think, from a film. And then the double album, Gratitude. Mm-hmm. I still think it's their best album.
1: Is that
0: was live,
1: and that's the one where they are deposited on the stage by a spaceship.
0: No,
1: they were some.
0: Yeah, they did a lot of that stuff.
1: Cats.
0: Can't Hide Love was a great song.
1: Great
0: there.
1: Song.
0: They got a bunch. Yeah, we'll try. Maybe we'll try to get.
1: So yeah, it's something in the.
0: We're talking about this because you're going tonight.
1: Yes,
0: to see Earth, Wind, and Fire.
1: And
0: what's left of them?
1: I will be the KFAN bumper to bumper correspondent.
0: That's the philosophical question.
1: Yeah.
0: Have you gotten past, because a lot of these groups, I mean, again, it was a long time ago, there was their heyday, so they ain't going to all be the originals. And some people say, well, then that just makes it not the same for me. Other people say, I don't care. I go in knowing I'm not a fool. I know who's here and who isn't, but I still want to celebrate
1: the
0: group
1: represents. Maurice White, and
0: no.
1: I totally get that.
0: Correct.
1: But there are a number of really good player, Philip Bailey.
0: Is Philip Bailey still
1: there?
0: He is there. Terrific vocalist.
1: They have three of the original members.
0: Okay.
1: Reginald. And,
0: okay.
1: Yeah, they have three of the original members. And so I'm cool with that. Now, would you go see Queen with Adam Lambert doing lead singer?
0: I wouldn't see Queen with Queen.
1: Well, it's philosophically.
0: Conceptually,
1: as we're talking about it.
0: No.
1: So
0: I will say I would probably go to see the Eagles, despite the fact that Glenn Frey isn't there.
1: Okay, so that's
0: the
1: thing.
0: I would.
1: They put together a hell of a band.
0: But you still got Henley.
1: And
0: I'm
1: not a huge fan, but I mean, they had all sorts of really cool people.
0: Correct.
1: With the band. So yeah, I'm okay with that. And EWF is intact enough.
0: So you'll be grooving tonight.
1: You know I will. Yeah, I will. I remember in the documentary, The Questlove Doc, where Jimmy Jam and Terry Lewis were saying that there was this one iconic show in 1977 that everybody had to be at when they were here in the Twin Cities. That's at one of the heights, the first height of their popularity.
0: Yeah.
1: And Prince attended with his friends, including Jimmy and Terry, and realized that I can't do that. I'm going to turn around.
0: Mm-hmm.
1: I'm going to go back to the studio, and I'm going to become someone else because I cannot top this. And then he did. So yeah, I mean, I'm all in, man.
0: Yeah, no, it's the documentary is, especially if you have any recollection of the group, it's unsparing. I that's what I appreciate about it. It was very honest.
1: I was shocked.
0: There was some tough stuff.
1: Yeah, really tough. And
0: but
1: then it made
0: it's
1: me
0: still
1: feel
0: true
1: like,
0: to the
1: oh
0: music.
1: My God.
0: Yeah. Well, it's a reminder that the real story is always.
1: Well,
0: more
1: they've got a huge horn section.
0: They do.
1: Tonight, and it's gonna be something. So,
0: are you in the mosh pit? Are you on the floor?
1: I bought these tickets so long ago.
0: You don't even
1: remember. Probably near the floor.
0: I'm guessing you got good. I'm guessing you're not in the nosebleeds.
1: Yeah, I mean,
0: oh, stop it.
1: They're okay. You know, they'll be just
0: 1,000 each.
1: I'd have to look that up, but it's not beyond the realm of possibility. Well, you know, when you dance at your wedding,
0: you only live once, and this is
1: that's it. And this is my one time.
0: That's I understand all of that. That's very, very true. All right, I want to get to something that's not on your list. We talked a lot with your guy Andy. Yeah, but it's you can handle it. With Andy about your guy Judge is it Schiltz?
1: Yes, uh-huh.
0: His ruling, which is still reverberating, one could say, around the United States of America. And I'm going to get to the wall's request in a minute. Here's what I want to ask you about. Here's your headline. The rise of the dude bro candidate, that's the term being used here, the dude bro, With campaigns that blend manliness with populist outrage, candidates across the political spectrum hope influence-style swagger will win over voters. And they talk about, for example, your guy, Graham Plattner,
1: yep,
0: as an example of what we're talking about here. We're talking about, they say, in the outsized way, Trump. They're talking about Fetterman. They're talking about they named J.D. Vance 2.0 and Bernie Sanders, that there's this sort of, in some cases, populist fury, frat boy antics, and straight talk authenticity. So you want to take it to a local race, Spencer Pratt, former reality TV show, a man who literally emerged from the Los Angeles fires to launch a nominally Republican campaign for mayor and got awfully close to qualifying for a runoff in that deep blue city. He ran on what's described here as a Pacific Palisades strain of class outrage and hatred for the incumbent, a black Democrat he nonetheless painted as out of touch and elite, et cetera, et cetera. There's, in Texas, there's a dude bro named Brandon Herrera, mm-hmm, a self-proclaimed, yep, Second Amendment activist and social media personality. On his YouTube channel, he calls himself AK Guy. He hand makes his own guns. He's the presumptive Republican nominee for Texas's 23rd district in Congress. His past includes referring to a German gun as the original ghetto blaster and mocking Barron Trump. Trump has endorsed his candidacy nonetheless. Then they mention Graham Plattner. He's out of Maine, right?
1: Yes, and that is correct.
0: He's trying
1: oyster
0: to
1: farmer. Yep.
0: Yeah, exactly. And there it goes on from there. One other statement to give you the background. As such, for better or worse, they're all millennials. And as such, they seem particularly suited to the social disruptions and unpredictability of the moment, an environment in which generationally, many men seem to feel lost. The old paradigms of what it takes to get by and get ahead have crumbled beneath them. Unlike Bill Clinton, who plotted out his political future from the crib, these guys seem to have entered politics almost on an impulse, as a freewheeling, why not? Or a more pointed, why not me? Grievance candidates to the core, they are running on anger, their own and that of their potential constituents. Whatever whiff of shame accompanied earlier similar charge campaigns like Matt Gaetz seems to have dissipated since 2020.
1: That's the point.
0: Four. A part proletariat, part edgelord, the dude bro candidate is a hybrid who hopes to transcend party lines, disdains normies, the establishment, politicians, and elites. He may not hold the same views as Mom Donnie or Piker, but he subscribes to the same school of social media provocation. I think this is a pretty smart piece, but I'm trying to figure out, what do we do with it? How do we understand it? Does this say to us we're never going back? What is, you know, I mean, and is it useful? Does this kind of candidate, because the problem you have, as soon as you rip this kind of candidate or look down on this kind of candidate, what's the comeback? Oh, okay, more elitism. That's why this kind of candidate exists in the first place. So
1: he speaks for all of us.
0: Exactly. So what do we do with this? And what does it mean about the political future when it comes to people who break through? The dude bro.
1: I think it's an interesting concept, the Wall Street Journal, I believe.
0: Yes.
1: And it reminds me of how we in the media try to label different groups and different trends in every election, like soccer moms. Remember those?
0: I do.
1: The blue dog, yep, Democrats. Remember that? Who is going to influence the election? So these are, I think, pretty authentic, rough around the edges candidates who are saying exactly what they believe, and they are not tempering it in any way. This is who I am. Take it or leave it. What I've found with candidates like Graham Plattner is there's many downsides. It's a high risk, high wire candidacy, and there are a lot of downsides to the party if he loses. And he might, but he also might win. So are we now at a point, because of Donald Trump, if you love him, if you don't love him, he has come out there and he's a little more slippery than this because he's not saying exactly who he is, because he has many, many different positions.
0: Right.
1: But the candidates that you just named, like Plattner in particular, He says, this is who I am. I used to be that guy. I'm not anymore. They're very frank about it. In his case, he says he suffered from PTSD and the military stuff. And he has apologized for not only past social media, but past behavior towards women. So the question now becomes, if a candidate puts himself or herself out there, warts and all, do we accept something, even if ethically or morally we don't like what he did or what he does or how he is? That's going to be the big test. And so it doesn't matter what kind of person you are. It only matters that you are enunciating my grievance, mine, because you speak to me because I'm pissed off. And so you're the guy I'm going to vote for. I'll be really interested to see how many of these people end up where they are. Being able to identify a movement like this, because it is everywhere, is very interesting. And we got here suddenly with Donald Trump, I believe.
0: So the biggest question out of all this, and that's very well laid out, is are we actually helped by gravitating towards candidates who seem to articulate our feelings? What are feelings? The best contrast I can give you is we just had Andy Luger, and again, Monday, who you obviously know well. And Luger, I think, and again, he's not the last word, and you can agree with him on some stuff, disagree, whatever. Luger tries not to be about feelings, but to be about the work. The notion that there is, that there's a technocrat part of that. Now, again, you got to reach people. I get that. That's part of politics and being successful. But he's about the work. And, you know, he mentioned with us that he had texted you from the convention. He had texted me the same thing, basically saying, I'm never, this was the Hennepin County convention,
1: DFL convention.
0: And he said, I'm never going to another one. And what he doesn't like is not that there can't be differences of opinion within the party, but that we didn't talk about the work. In this case, the work was obviously Hennepin County. Which job was it?
1: The Hennepin County attorney and the sheriff.
0: And the sheriff. And he's saying, can't we talk about not
1: how
0: just
1: are
0: feelings,
1: you going to lower crime, for
0: exactly,
1: example?
0: Exactly. What are the methods? What works? What doesn't? Etc. That's not about feelings. And that, to me, is the interesting, you could say, schism between what would, I think, be classified as more traditional approach in politics that's considered, I guess, by some as elitist, but I don't think has to be elitist if you're trying to get to how can we make this better? What are the series of things we need to debate and discuss? Strategy, approach, etc. That's not feelings, and yet it almost makes it seem like the Luger approach is that of a dinosaur.
1: And it absolutely is not, by the way.
0: It shouldn't be.
1: And when you have the Hennepin County DFL in the Minneapolis DFL, where they're turning their backs on the sheriff,
0: exactly,
1: speaking, I mean that's a little crazy. Back to Graham Plattner, and I'll connect it in a moment. But Graham Plattner, who is this oyster farmer, rough around the edges, and has a really checkered past that many people would not support, he is the same progressively and politically as Mamdani, who was in New York City, the mayor, who is very smooth, very polished, and is trying to get things done. Now, what are we going to do if we elect people like this? And Andy Luger and I have talked about this at some length, at great length, about what do you do to put your policies in place? Is it just going to be us throwing feces against the wall against each other? Is that what we're going to do? Or are we going to come up with a plan? So Donald Trump is gone in 2 years, and we're going to have a whole nother campaign for president and U.S. Senate. And I see that
0: maybe he'll be gone
1: in a couple of years. And we can hope that he will be here another four. You
0: at
1: know?
0: Least.
1: But then what do? Are we going to focus this new manliness candidate, and I'm going to kick your ass candidate, on retribution against, if you're a Democrat, against the Republicans? Are you going to do that? Or are you going to focus on housing, on education, exactly. On the things that actually mean something to real people in real situations. So are you going to be the candidate who I think would be a lot more successful if you say, you know what I'm going to do? I'm going to have a $25 minimum wage. I'm going to give young families child care, universal child care, things like that the Democrats could do in the future. Instead, many of them are going to be on a retribution campaign, and I get it. I get why people are ticked off. I totally get it. But what is forgivable? What is redeemable?
0: That's it.
1: What is passable in the future? Are you just going to walk away from all that? You got to come up with some Project 2029 if you're the Democrats, if you want to win. So Andy Luger is somebody who is deeply thinking about this stuff right now for two
0: constantly.
1: Years from now.
0: Yeah. A great deal, 100% right. Let's bring we'll move away from that a little bit and then get to we talked a lot with Luger because that was the day that DeSchultz threw out the subpoenas issued against a number of Democratic leaders, including the governor, in very strong, highly unusual, stern terms by the judge. And for the record, again, as an example, Luger supported the decision, thought it was well reasoned. And Chris Maddle, who was listening to the program, who Andy disagree on a lot of stuff, believe it or not, even though they're still able to talk to one another, you know, a radical thought
1: that's
0: of
1: the
0: that,
1: point. Yep.
0: Agreed, also said that there's not any question that the judge is right, that this is just being used in this case as flat-out retribution. In fact, one of the things Maddle has said is if you're a Republican, you should and historically that means big on states' rights as opposed to the feds always swooping
1: in. Small government.
0: You should be celebrating that's what this protects, is that the federal government can't come after state officials. But let's get to – so the governor has filed what we in the business called an FOIA request.
1: FOIA.
0: Related to this
1: FOIA.
0: Story. What's this about?
1: Well, Governor Walz, after Judge Schultz threw out the subpoenas and chastised the U.S. attorney here in Minnesota, appointed by President Trump, calling those subpoenas politically motivated, unconstitutional, without merit. And it's important that we know that because he said, why did you even bring this to a grand jury? You don't have any evidence, suggesting very strongly that this was done because President Trump wanted it to be done. So Governor Walz, after this was thrown out, the subpoenas were thrown out, files this FOIA request, the request for information about what he calls a campaign of retribution against Minnesota. And we don't know what's real and what's not, but we do know the facts that President Trump has called for charges against the Democratic leaders here. He has sent troops here, the ICE agents, to occupy the city of Minneapolis. He's withheld funding. He has started investigations. He's blamed the Somalis for all of the fraud. And so it does seem as if there is some sort of pattern of retribution. Then the president said, I am your retribution. So he wants information, Governor Walz does, the Department of Justice, through the Agriculture Department, through the Department of Homeland Security, all of these places, to prove that that's exactly what happened, which would be highly illegal. I don't know. I mean, we're 2 years away. It takes I have filed FOIA requests as a reporter, and it takes years to get these, and I can't believe for a second that Governor Walz will get it. So in that sense, it's performative, but somebody's got to start somewhere.
0: Mm-hmm.
1: And if the Democrats control one of the houses after this election this year, will there be investigations to actually find this stuff out? Maybe. But that is the cause and effect of Judge Schultz throwing out the subpoenas and now the governor filing this request. It's very interesting, very fascinating.
0: Amy, are you talking about the judge who was appointed by George W. Bush?
1: Yeah, the judge is a prominent conservative, very conservative federal judge, Judge Schultz,
0: right?
1: Yes. Appointed by Bush, George W. Bush, is someone who actually somebody who was a law clerk for Antonin Scalia, who actually came here to swear him in as a judge, went to taught at Notre Dame, University of Notre Dame, and who was a student, Dan? Somebody that you might know, Amy Coney Barrett. Correct. So
0: take that for what it's worth.
1: You know, so
0: it hasn't mattered.
1: Yeah, it's interesting that as I'm hearing from, I'm getting texts and other things that Governor Walz, the irony of Governor Walz applying for FOIA when, you know, many people say he has not been transparent for the last 3 years. So, yeah, great irony.
0: Let's
1: thank you for that text.
0: Let's say today, tonight, you're dismissed now, and you can, you know, look forward to the big concert tonight. And will you, it doesn't sound like there's going to be any ganja for you tonight. There might be alcohol tonight.
1: Well, you know, I mean,
0: I'm not saying you're going to get, you know, stinking
1: that's
0: drunk.
1: That's a game day decision.
0: I see.
1: You know, we'll get there.
0: It's game day.
1: And then, you know, and then I'm leaving on a jet plane. Don't know when I'll be back again. So leaving tomorrow morning. So
0: for New York.
1: New York City, baby.
0: Nice. Well, have a wonderful time. Time tonight. Don't make a fool of yourself, though, this evening.
1: No.
0: Okay. Just want to be sure.
1: Make a fool of yourself.
0: Really?
1: Yeah, absolutely. Well, that's
0: limits.
1: What it's for.
0: It is.
1: That's
0: okay.
1: What it's for.
0: Well, you're retired now, so
1: everybody's
0: maybe there's
1: got
0: less
1: a camera.
0: To lose.
1: Everybody's got a camera.
0: But remember,
1: it'll be fine.
0: Yeah, you're
1: we're
0: connected with someone who has a big shot job that does not need, you know, the idea that you're in the newspaper because you have to be taken out on a stretcher.
1: That's what I told
0: you. Vomiting.
1: Tell my kids, remember, don't do anything when you go out because you remember what's going to the headline in the paper tomorrow. It's not going to be about you.
0: No, it's not.
1: It's going to be about me.
0: That's it, exactly. There we 100%. Go. Thank you.
1: All right, thanks.
0: Pat Kessler, a bit early today. We're going to get caught up. We've got another outstanding guest, World Cup related. We'll get to a couple of other items as well when we continue on this Wednesday here in the Fan.
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0: Because being about the work just used to be a normal part of growing up and being an adult. Now it is acceptable for grown men to act like children and ascend to the highest levels of government. Pretty well said, I must say. You know, there is a follow-up, Guardsy, to our discussion Monday with Luger, and I guess it's you could say it's even connected to now. We're in a mode right now. I don't want to say period, but we're in a mode where it becomes difficult to know whether there can be any attempt to reason with people. The best example I can give you is as we're talking to Luger on Monday, somebody texts and says, basically, what's wrong with this picture? Blogger guy, and I can't remember the name of the online guy who came in with video and claimed to find all sorts of future fraud.
1: Yep.
0: His name escapes me. It'll come to me. Yep, somebody will text us with it. That in a matter of days, he came in and did what Andy Luger over years couldn't do. And I didn't at the time respond to it. I might be making a mistake responding to it now.
1: Nick Shirley,
0: thank you. But in all honesty, if you invent that lie and perpetuate it, I don't know what we have to discuss. I really don't, because the record speaks for itself. The reason that texter thinks that to be true is why? Because on certain outlets or even online, we've had those confrontational videos where no kids are being taught, no kids are being fed, whatever the case may be. Correct? And in an instant, if you want to believe that, nothing prevents you from believing it. And if it is perpetuated online and looked at over and over again, people can believe it or they choose to believe it. So I can point to legal cases, drawn, tried, convictions, etc., having to do with the U.S. Attorney's Office, reams and reams of newspaper stories attempting to chronicle those cases, how those cases were adjudicated, where they ended up, that prove the lie, the fallacy of what that texter went with. But in all honesty, and I would again say, that should be irrespective. In other words, you can have an opinion that you don't like any Democrats in the U.S. Attorney's Office or ones who've had that in their background. Or politically, you disagree with Andy Luger. I can respect that. But I can't have a conversation if you are going to make up something as ludicrous and as demonstrably false as they did a better job. What's his name again? Shirley? Nick Shirley, in a few days, cleaning things up in Minneapolis, than the individual who was leading several other attorneys over a period of years to develop these cases and try them in a court of law, not in the court of public opinion, via video. That's when I say to myself, what's the point? You've decided you want to believe it because you want to dismiss the voice you're hearing on the radio. And again, the irony is, if you are a righty, if you are a shark, and you believe in law and order, you believe those are important concepts that are too often forgotten by the Jets and people who represent the Jets. You should actually be bothered at all of the star power removed over a period of time from the U.S. Attorney's Office. How many times did we talk about it before we even had Lugar on the air, before we even had developed much of a relationship with him on this show? This guy got back here a second time, and what did he say? There's a few things crime-wise that are out of control. Gangs. Carjackings. Remember that period we went through where carjackings were a huge thing? And he decided, all right, I'm going to bring the full weight of the federal government. There's things I can do that people perhaps at the county level can't do. This can't stand this way. He had people who worked with him developing experience and expertise in those areas. We talked about the use of the RICO Act with gangs, etc. So if you're a law and order guy, there's a bunch of other jets you should want to go after. But the idea that, well, Lugar couldn't get any of this stuff done. In fact, if now some of the stuff that they started to do isn't continuing when it comes to gangs, well, the reason is they're no longer in that position. You should actually be offended by that if you are a believer in law and order. But if you're just about the labels, other side, bad guy, then you don't care, I guess. It doesn't make a bit of difference. You'll ignore that aspect of the record, which, again, is provable. Doesn't mean every decision was perfect. Doesn't mean there weren't some decisions that you can't be critical of in terms of who you go after and who you don't, etc. But I'm scratching my head. But then I say, why should I even bother to scratch my head? If it's all so performative that I saw the videos. Look at that Nick Shirley guy. He walked in here and 5 days later, everybody's in prison, which is factually false. Compared to all the work that had been done previously that might not have gotten done at all. So I throw that out now just because it's been gnawing at me since Monday. And originally, like I said, I just let it go. But I'm hoping that that's the minority of the people listening to us. I really do. Because, again, this isn't about the Sharks and Jets thing. If you think it rationally in this particular case, it has nothing to do with that. It's what a body of work that is in writing, that has been reported on, that is in the court system, lays out. Is it possible that via a video, some wrongdoing can be uncovered? Absolutely. But the idea that was offered there where, well, why do you even have this guy on? It took him years and he couldn't get anything done. Nick Shirley came in 5 minutes, took care of everything. If that's where your mind is at, no matter whether how much of a Shark or Jet you are, we're doomed. So I'll just hope that that's there, those folks out there who do the old, and we've talked about this among the lefties as well, the idea of we can't even talk about our own warts because that gives sustenance to the enemy, that whole bit, it's tiresome. It's childish. And it gets us absolutely nowhere. But that's sort of what, you know, this thing sounds like a little bit. If you're law and order, they were doing in that office a lot of tough law and order things that, frankly, some Democrats, probably some progressives, didn't like. They were not moved to do it. He did all that on his own because he felt everybody, he told us on Monday, everybody deserves to be in a situation where they feel a little bit safer. And what I walked into the second time was there was some trouble that now, did you solve all of it? No, absolutely not. He's not even in a position of authority any longer. I mean, somebody has dismissed the other day when I brought up Mattel, same thing. Well, he's not a Republican. He's a centrist. To which I would say, is that so bad, first of all?
1: Right.
0: And secondly, if you think he's a card-carrying DFLer, he's the attorney, by the way. He's the attorney for Alpha News. And by the way, a strong advocate who's gotten into some brawls with some reporters on this stuff. So I get the game. The game is, if Maddle says what I want to hear, then I'm going to support him. If he doesn't, then, oh, he's just a mod. He's a Democrat in Republican clothing, sheep's clothing. It's all very obvious exactly what the game is that he is playing. And as he has said, and we probably should have him on again soon, that if you are a classic conservative, I don't know how many of those still exist at this point, you should be delighted with the judge's ruling in this case. Even if you don't like that it seems to play well in Democratic precincts. Let's get caught up. We're a little behind, right, because we went long with Kessler.
1: Correct.
0: And we also have a very special guest to talk World Cup at the top of the 5 o'clock hour. Don't go away.
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Adam Minter is going to join us at the top of the 5 o'clock hour to talk World Cup. Our old friend, the outstanding author and columnist for Bloomberg, does a lot of sports stuff for them online. We'll talk some World Cup.

0: with him, an interesting piece he just wrote. Rube Paul writes, the Nick Shirley people are conspiracy rubes. They don't really want facts, they want excuses. People generally didn't pay attention in high school, they're less successful because of it, and they look in a conspiracy instead of looking in the mirror. I don't want to turn that into they're dumb, because then that starts the elitist talk and it ends up working against you anyway. But I'm going to say it becomes difficult to reason, because I don't think it's necessarily stupidity. I think it's blindness, that you say it's us and them, and the rules we play by are simply that. I'm only going to acknowledge what I think works for my side. And that's all. I do not have the capacity or the desire, more importantly, to think beyond that particular, now it's almost a written rule. I think that what the guy's trying to say is, without Nick, is it Shirley?
1: Yes.
0: Probably still wouldn't have heard about all this fraud. He brought it to a head across the nation. Again, all I can say to that is, if people who follow Nick Shirley were not aware of the scope of this until he came to town, that's on them. The story, even in lefty Minneapolis-St. Paul, has been covered extensively. It was the elephant in the room that could not possibly be ignored. So if you weren't paying attention to it, maybe because you were flyover country, or we are in flyover country, and you didn't, but nothing brings gravitas to the story like court cases, not just videos, court cases in front of a judge, in front of a jury, with a defense attorney and a prosecutor. And that's what was systematically happening over a period of time. And guess what? Because we believe in it, this in this country, you're innocent until you're proven guilty. So it couldn't just be about suggestion and how it looked. And I tried to open this door and they didn't seem like they were even open, which may or may not be indicative of fraud. But how you pin it down and prove it, we think in the United States of America, we believe in this concept when it's convenient to us, is innocent until proven guilty. You got to nail these individuals in a court of law. And that's what's been done over and over again in a period of time. Now, regarding the way the state has handled it, if you, again, listen to this show more than occasionally, and you're honest with yourself, you will have to admit, even if it bugs you, that we have been merciless with this governor, with this administration, with the entire bureaucratic apparatus in this state, as we learn more and more about the warning signs that were out there. And so, obviously, there's not a lot of people who listen to this show nationally. This is a region, local show, regional show. We're on a regional network, I guess you could say. But in terms of that, well, Nick opened, yeah, because maybe you're paying attention to Nick more. But that doesn't mean Nick gets credit for basically coming in after the fact and piggybacking on a lot of other really good work that had already been done that opened the door to, why do you think he was here in the first place? A debate class would be interesting now that facts don't exist. No one is claiming they're on prison after the videos are posted. Hold on. The claim is the U.S. attorney was put on notice that this massive fraud was happening. But again, you're leaving out the most important piece. The U.S. Attorney's Office, under the last two leaders, Lugar and Joe Thompson, didn't have to be put on notice. They, with help from sources, warning signs, put these cases together. And got convictions long before the videos were posted. What world are we living in that can't be understood? Let's do this. Let's break to stay on schedule. Let's talk World Cup. Interesting. I don't know if you want to call it a controversy. There's been a lot of discussion about, how is this player playing for this team? Is there some, gerrymandering going on? Is this really, is this a player who should actually be playing for the United States of America and elsewhere? There's always that question as it comes to the Olympics and the World Cup as well. Our next guest has written extensively recently about that very subject. And if you have questions, World Cup questions, or other things for him, Adam Minter, Bloomberg.com, is going to join us after a very brief pause here in The Fan.
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0: the pretty videos better. That's on you. That's not on me. It's not on the rest of us. All right. What do we make of what Tim Connelly had to say? Let me see if I can find. I got the quotes here somewhere. Because he spoke a lot on a night where, you know, he met the Jackals, even though we didn't have a pick.
1: And he can't really say anything about the Randall trade.
0: That's also true. But he did also, he did try to sort of get into it other ways. Regarding the fact that they couldn't move up, it was not the action or activity we were hoping for. We were trying to move around for a couple targets, but we weren't able to get anything done.
1: I did like how he added, there were some guys that we had rated way higher, you know, that they were high on. Like Rob Dillingham? I mean,
0: You got to be careful.
1: Don't flex on that, but that's okay. Yeah. And you know me, I'm a Conley guy.
0: Yeah, well, I think we both are, but that's undeniable. See, because this came up a little bit yesterday where people say, well, what you're leaving out regarding the money move they made is that that is part of what allowed them to shut the door on Ayo Dosunmu waiting for regular free agency and for us to lock him down. And I'll say again, that's true, but it's only workable for me to a point because, again, if you're doing the asset management thing, you are obligated. Dosunmu represents your only way out of the Dillingham failure.
1: Correct.
0: So for me, that goes back to that. I can't attach that to this, even though you can say maybe practically it did give them more money to work with. I would say however you had to do it, you had no choice but to keep Dosunmu. But that has to do with not the Randall deal, not with the Karl Anthony Towns deal. That has to do with getting some kind of consolation out of, you know, moving up aggressively in the draft to get Dillingham, a guy I endorsed, you endorsed. Hell, we had Rick Bozich on. He basically said he's the best guard Kentucky had that year. And he thought he was going to be a really good pro. And maybe he still will be with the Bulls. I don't know. But so far, obviously, it has not worked out very well. So we know what Conley couldn't say about the trade because it's not official till the 6th of July. But it did allow him to talk about the players who might be affected who remain here. Example, we know Jaden has another couple gears to get to. There were some really loud moments in the playoffs. Nas, when you give him bigger opportunities, he always produces. Those guys have been clamoring for more opportunities and more responsibility, and I think they're going to get it. That's undeniable. That's part. The only way this works is each of them takes another step. They're going to have more opportunities to shoot because Randall, I think, averaged 15 to 18 shots a game, somewhere in there. And so those shots are now gone. And presumably, I mean, the working theory is that Jaden becomes the number two option. I'm not sure I think in a perfect world, that's what happens. But I'm not sure that's true because I'm still not sure that's enough of Jaden's sensibility and manner. And he has to prove to me that given that responsibility, he can handle it every night.
1: That's what Conley said, too.
0: Did he say that too?
1: Okay. Basically said, we can't have the 27 one night, okay, four good, or 5 points good. The next.
0: So I think some nights it's going to be Nas. And also on Nas, I want to see, I don't think he holds the ball as much as Julius, but I do think he dribbles too much sometimes. And let's be honest, as ironic as this is, Julius is a better passer.
1: Yes.
0: Even though he is a guy who, you know, the ball does get sticky with him, he's a much better passer than Naz Reid. So Naz needs to develop more of a mentality of, I'm not going to dribble side to side, back and forth. He can sometimes score out of that because he's got great versatility for a big man, right? But I still think, to me, if you're Finchy, what you say is, and you alluded to this a little bit yesterday, if the ball gets sticky, we can't blame Julius for that anymore. And so that means other people who may have either because they saw him do it or because that's their habit, we got to move the ball. If this is going to work for us, we got to move the ball a lot better, a lot more consistently than we did. Even if you feel like it's at the expense of, well, yeah, but that's kind of how I score sometimes. I think it is what the best teams do. Now, that doesn't mean occasionally there's not some isolation that still goes on. and you have to play to every player's strength. But that's, I think, going to be a big part of it. Where was the other quote? Oh, the money question. So we're apparently 24 million bucks or so under, not the second apron, the luxury tax at all. So the question was asked, all right, well, so what are we doing here? Are we afraid now of even the luxury tax? Which direction are we headed? And his answer there, Tim Connelly's answer, if the moves can exponentially increase our chance to win at the highest level, we are all in. We can't be irresponsible fiscally, right? We can't ignore the real realities and the increasing punishment as you get deeper and deeper to the tax. But we're here to win. We're here to try to get over the hump. It's a very diplomatic answer, artsy, arty answer, where he's kind of playing it both ways. And so he almost seems to say, well, it's got, the moves have to help us exponentially. And then it gets back into the semantics of, well, one guy's definition of exponential might be different than another's.
1: Right.
0: You don't do, you know, you don't spend the extra money just for the sake of spending the money. But I do think you're going to leave people frustrated if there's a move left on the table that might have made a difference. Now, we may not, part of it is, though, we may not ever know whether who that player was or whether that move exists, right? That's one of the difficulties of going down that road or even understanding it. He was also asked about the question of, you know, regarding getting a quote-unquote true point guard and that the chances are narrowing. I don't think there's a lot of pure point guard play throughout the league. Some of the other elite Western Conference teams probably lack that pure point guard play that you're alluding to. But we got to manufacture it. We have to ensure that we're creating as many good shots as possible, specifically for Ant. And whether that's on our present roster, whether it's looking outside of our team, is something that we certainly have to address. Here's the way I would put it. Again, I do believe in the pure point guard. And I would like to think somebody could restart the revolution. I really do. I hate, well, not that many around anymore. Okay, so what? I mean, what are the greatest innovators do is, they say, well, why not? If that works, if that would work for us, let's try to find one, or let's try to draft one, or let's try to, you know, develop one. But leave the pureness, the purity out. For me, it's back to, we have to get a guard besides Anthony to play alongside Anthony who can handle the ball enough so that he is finally forced to learn to score consistently off the ball. It makes it easier to demand more defensively from him on the other end of the court. And I also think if it's done right, he can score easier baskets. Everything doesn't have to be as challenging for him offensively, who has to work so hard. I think they did some of that this last year just because his footwork was better. He was getting to mid-range, whatever. So, okay, forget the purity of the point guard. It's got to be another guard who can handle the ball, I think, as often as Anthony. I would, in perfect world, more than Anthony. Even if, you know, also in a perfect world, he's not a guy that people aren't going to guard because he can't shoot, right? That what you want is a guy who can score and who can handle the ball, right?
1: Yes.
0: Both things.
1: Yes.
0: I just think it's essential, and I don't know, again, where you get it. I don't even know if that player is available to them at this point. But I'm still not sure you're going to get the best out of what Anthony Edwards has to give over the next 3 or 4 years of his career if you don't figure that out. Even if it's not this year, even if it's next year, trade during the season.
1: Yep.
0: I just think it's essential.
1: And that's where I was going. I think it's trade deadline day, and Kyrie Irving is coming north to Minnesota. That's what I think their plan is.
0: Yeah.
1: That's what I think their plan probably should be.
0: Change a lot. We talked about it. I mean, again, then Dosunmu is off the bench, which is probably what he should on a really good team, to have him in your rotation, maybe as an occasional starter with injuries. You know, he's got good versatility, but then you got something, right? That's a pretty good three-guard combination, and I'm leaving out Shannon, depending on how you want to view him,
1: right?
0: More of an off-guard, whatever.
1: Right.
0: See, why do you do this to me, though? Because you're going to build up my hopes.
1: Yeah. Well, I'm also, though, and we have to pause here. Also softening the blow a little bit and saying, don't expect anything in the next couple of weeks. You know, this is, let's see, let them get into the season, see where it goes, because we have no idea what Dallas is going to do with Kyrie either, right? So I'm kind of kicking the can down the road a little bit and going, just have a little bit of patience. And
0: yeah, then you'd have to.
1: Next February, maybe we all see it come together.
0: So you think it's with Kyrie, it might be dead now, but can you hope? Well, then you get, then basically you're hoping for Dallas to struggle.
1: Probably.
0: I think. Because if it's going good.
1: Yeah.
0: And Kyrie saying, hey, this college coach who thinks he knows everything, I actually can work with him.
1: But he's also probably not on a title team, even if Cooper Flagg takes a big jump. And you could argue that if he comes here with Anthony Edwards and company, he's probably on a title contender.
0: That's also true. Let's get back on the...
1: Do you want to go back in Wolves history when we come back?
0: Yeah. Oh, that's right. You got the... It's a very nice piece of video that I think many old-time Wolves fans will enjoy. Certainly brought back a lot of memories for me and for Lil Guardsy. Stay tuned.
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0: Well, I can remember it well. I remember the Christian Laettner draft. I remember that. I remember watching the faces of Wolves officials as the lottery order was established. And I can honestly tell you that I thought somebody had died. The level of devastation. We're not going to get Shaquille O'Neal.
1: Right.
0: And we're not going to get Alonzo Mourning. So what are we going to do?
1: And they were supposed to get the number one pick, right?
0: It was their year. Yes. In terms of the lotto balls. They had,
1: they were the worst
0: ping pong balls. They were the worst team. They didn't. They dropped like they usually do. No team in the history of the lottery, in terms of an aggregate number, have dropped more places than the Minnesota Timberwolves. Now, it got a little better later with Cat and a couple other things.
1: Anthony Edwards.
0: But overall, nobody has tended to drop more places than we have. And on this occasion, obviously the grand prize was Shaq. For some people, it was Alonzo. And I think you probably maybe even have quoted from the column before. I was lecturing the Wolves officials who are acting like somebody had died. I said, look, we get it. In a perfect world, you do want Shaquille. But you're going to be able to draft one of literally the greatest college players who's ever played, whose game will translate to the pros. He will figure it out. He is a winner. And no, he will not be Shaquille, but he's going to be awfully good. I think I might have even suggested he's got a great chance to be better than at least Alonzo, or as good.
1: Mm.
0: Okay, sometimes you swing and you miss.
1: It was your Becky Hammond moment.
0: It was my Becky Hammond moment. I've owned up to it
1: multiple times.
0: Now, Christian Laettner did end up being an all-star, technically speaking, but not here.
1: Yeah.
0: But on several levels, it was a disaster here. In some ways, having less to do with him than the circus around him. Now, he did contribute to the circus-like nature of it. No question. Winner, winner, winner, winner. Loser, loser, loser, loser, loser, winner. Yelling at assistant coaches, shut the bleep up. That was in front of people like us in practice. So there's it did not go well here, and his game didn't translate as well as I thought, and more importantly, as well as he assumed, because at some point the reality had to set into him that I can continue to try to carve out this Christian Laettner persona, this killer that I developed as a college player, and pretend that I can carry this over. But if I'm honest with myself, look in the mirror, I can't do enough of the things that in college made it easy to go with. But in the pros, I can't pull it off. So this is the date, anniversary date. What year would this have been?
1: 1992.
0: You're going to hear, I think, David Stern announce our draft pick. And then you're going to hear an interesting interview from that occasion from late, right? Christian Laettner. Was that, and who's it with? Do you remember?
1: Ernie Johnson.
0: Read it, listen and weep.
2: The Minnesota Timberwolves select Christian Laettner from Duke University.
3: And you see Christian Laettner, who's standing by in La Jolla, California, practicing with the U.S. Olympic basketball team, holding up his jersey, as Charles Barkley told Christian Laettner at practice just the other day, get used to playing with players that may not be quite as great as this collection you're playing with here in La Jolla, with Barkley and Ewing and Jordan and Magic and Bird and the like. But Christian Laettner, out of Duke University, will be going to the Minnesota Timberwolves.
4: Thank you, Bob. And he really misses his fan club out there in Portland, too. Christian Laettner, nice going. Congratulations on being the third pick in the draft.
5: Thank you.
4: What do you bring to the table here? These guys have talked about it. How do you feel about going to Minnesota?
5: Well, I feel very good about it, obviously. Minnesota is somewhere I want to go, and I'm looking forward to the challenge of going up there and helping the team win.
4: I talked to your dad earlier today when he was trying to go back and think, when's the last time Christian ever played for a team with a losing record?
5: Mm-hmm.
4: It was hard to figure. I don't think you ever have. How does that enter into things in a team that really is a long way away? away at this point?
5: Well, what it means is just we're going to have to be mentally tough, I think. You know, losing four or five, six games in a row will be tough, but we'll have to stick together as a team and hopefully be able to win four or five games in a row. And when that happens, the city's just going to go wild once we start winning games. The Twin Cities area is going to love it up there.
4: They have great fans up there, and they fill up that Target Center.
0: Not if. And again, it's the way you have to go if you're him. You got to play the role. I'm Christian Laettner. I love being hated. And my game will translate the same way it did at the college level. Guy's just a magnificent college basketball player. And he wasn't a washout as a pro.
1: No, he was not.
0: But he was not as good as I'd hoped he would be. I remember having, I think I said this before, conversations with Wilbon, who covered Alonzo a lot, and he agreed. He said, I think Laettner is, in his own way, in terms of his versatility and what he can bring, he might end up being as good as Alonzo, maybe better. But I'm thinking those players and those coaches would say, we would probably have preferred Shaq.
1: Yeah.
0: And we would have taken Alonzo as a consolation prize.
1: Oh, Bob Stein, your guy, my guy, once told me he stopped playing ping pong for a time after because he hated ping pong balls so much. And Laettner, by the way, was right. Once they started winning, fans got into it. Twin Cities love their basketball. Ernie said it. We're still packing the Target Center.
0: And don't forget, Laettner once came into this studio to be a part of a Sunday Sermons in studio. This was when he was, he may still come up here to fish. I don't know. It's Sal Brandis.
1: Yes, I think he does.
0: Back in the day. We'll come back, wrap things up.
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0: Very busy, controversial show today. Included an early Kessler appearance because he's on his way right now to the Earth, Wind, and Fire concert. And I really should probably correct the record. Lionel Richie is the headliner. It seems sacrilegious to, if for me it is, to consider Earth, Wind, and Fire the warm-up group. Earth, Wind, and Fire was massive, huge. Now, a lot of, you know, Maurice White, unfortunately, has passed away. He's the main, kind of the founding father. But in their time, they were extremely accomplished, extremely popular, and in some ways rather groundbreaking. So we'll see if he gets into a fight tonight. You know, he tends, when he's in public these days, to get into fights.
1: People know how to set him off.
0: And we'll find out if that happens. Maybe he'll give us details later this evening and how that goes. Who else do we have today besides Kessler?
1: Adam Minter.
0: Oh, Adam Minter, yeah. Our guy from Bloomberg.com on the World Cup. A texter had mentioned that he respectfully disagrees with Mr. Minter, that he thinks the reason the World Cup is getting so much good run is because it is happening here. I think it's a factor. I think that's true of any country when it's in our home ground. But I think it's a combination of that, good stories, big knockers going to knock, and the U.S., early at least, being a factor, I think does matter as well. We will be back starting it all over again tomorrow at 3 o'clock right here on The Fan.
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9: 72 hours after the Washington Mystics handed the Lynx their fourth loss of the WNBA season, both sides head to the nation's capital for a rematch tonight in the final of a mini home-and-home series between the Washington Mystics and Minnesota Lynx. Welcome back into the WNBA Tonight studios for the tip-off show ahead of tonight's battle. Both sides are finishing their warm-ups and about to announce lineups. Let's fill you in on who's taking the floor at CareFirst Arena to start this ballgame. And it'll be the same starting fives we saw on Sunday night between these two teams. For the Mystics, they're spearheaded by sophomores Sonia Citron and Kiki Iriafen, who had great rookie seasons last year. They were the leading scorers for Washington on Sunday in their win over Minnesota with 21 points and 17 respectively. And they're joined by Michaela Onyenwere, Shakira Austin, and Georgia Amore to round out the starting five. For the Minnesota Lynx, it's the same starting five we've seen on Sunday and that we've seen all season. Olivia Miles and Courtney Williams leading the backcourt with Kayla McBride, Natasha Howard, and Nia Coffey completing the starting five for the visitors. The Lynx have four players averaging 14 or more points, led by rookie Olivia Miles, who has 18.5 and 5.5 assists per ballgame. 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Insured by NCUA, membership required. Those aforementioned starters are taking the floor and exchanging pleasantries on midcourt as we speak, so there's nothing left for us to do other than send you over to Sloan Martin and Missy Hendrick, who will be guiding you through the action at CareFirst Arena.
10: Point game and a really tough matchup against a young, athletic, agile frontcourt group in the Mystics, made up of Kiki Iriafen, Shakira Austin, Lauren Betts off the bench. The leader of this team, Michaela Onyenwere, one of only two players who is not in either their rookie or sophomore seasons in the WNBA. That is how young this group is, an average experience of 0.92 years.
11: Yeah, the youngest roster in the W, as you said, with 8 rookies and an average age of 23.5 years old. That means they are learning each and every time they step on the floor.
10: First possession of the game will go to the Washington Mystics. It was an 84-79 Mystics win at Target Center. A 14-3 run down the stretch. Minnesota led by 6 with about 2 minutes and 30 seconds to go. So a great win from Cody McMahon off the bench. 2 buckets from Iriafen. And the Mystics were able to come out with their 3rd victory in a row. Pretty back-to-back wins in the career. She was fantastic against Minnesota, 21 points on Sunday.
11: Well, she just continues to get better and better in each game, and the numbers speak for themselves, averaging just shy of 18 a game. The East Coast Conference player of the week.
10: Courtney Williams tries to line up the mid-range. It's not there. Iriafen grabs the board. And rhythm. And then Gatto unleashes a 3. Pulling glasses to Tasha Howard.
11: One area, he said, right from the get-go.
10: draws the defense, leaves it for Coffee. There's not Zan from the three-point line, but one of the best rebounders at the guard position. The rookie Olivia Mile with second chance opportunity. Howard double teamed, eyes in the back of her head, finding Coffee for two.
11: That all comes with the second chance opportunity. And as one of the things that Michigan State coaching staff knows, they've got to keep the length off the offensive glass.
10: Number one offensive rebounding team in the WNBA, first in second chance points per game as well. Two Fighting Irish alone scoring that. Snags the rebound.
11: Really, it has been those contested threes which are so critical.
10: Slicing through the defense on the fast break. Natasha Howard showing off her touch.
11: She's got to continue to run the floor, and that is one area because of the size and the capacity to be physical. She can get up and down the floor against the Mystics.
10: She says, against this team, I'm still going to show off my speed, my athleticism, even though I'm undersized, including against Shakira Austin and picking up the block. Again, sprinting the floor and earning a trip to the free throw line.
11: And that's where you want to see this pace of play from the Lynx early, Sloan. I think it is so important for them to get out and run. You want to have a quick start. You've got to be able to set tempo, and that's going to be whether it's off the inbounds pass or it's going to be off the break. And for Natasha Howard to get involved early, a big key and a great sign for Minnesota.
10: She's been playing the center position all season long, and Coach Reed, before today's game, giving her credit. She said she didn't necessarily come in expecting that. It's not exactly the position that she wants to be in, but she has really held this mantle of being one of the top players in the paint in the WNBA this season with her speed, quickness, and positioning.
11: Well, and it's efficiency. She's averaging, I mean, her field goal percentage over 60% so far this season. She's had 6 20-plus and 5-plus rebounding games so far this season. That is the kind of consistency that you need out of one of your veterans.
10: Georgia Amore, another rookie point guard being guarded by Courtney Williams, is sure to gain some confidence for the Mystics. They go inside to Austin. Austin wants it right back. Double teamed. Hope DeWayne will stay Washington basketball with 5 to shoot. 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
11: Well, the bench press. You need more out of the reserves tonight if you are Minnesota. In Sunday's game, just 7 points, 2 rebounds from bench players. They've got to be more of a factor. And the foul trouble. There were 25 total fouls by the Lynx in the loss on Sunday. They preach playing defense without fouling. That's got to be a big piece tonight.
10: Sonia Citron knocks in her second 3 today. Coffee doesn't have the answer. That time she's 0 for 2 to start. But to your point, Washington leads the WNBA in fouls drawn, in free throw rate, and in free throws attempted. On Sunday, they had 29 attempts compared to Minnesota's 14.
11: Yeah, some of those numbers feel as though they are just off the charts, averaging per game over 24 fouls drawn and giving themselves 27-plus free throw attempts. When you can do that, those are game changers, and it puts the onus back on the defense to be better without fouling. Don't give in to those possessions.
10: Barely getting it in time. Opens up a 3-point opportunity for Onyenwede. That's no good. This is a Washington team that is nearly in the basement in 3-pointers attempted per game. They've already got 5 up on the board.
11: Well, that's why I feel like it was such a surprise at how well they shot the basketball, having it make a difference in that win in Minnesota just on Sunday.
10: Beautiful basketball and a 3-point play opportunity due up for Natasha Howard, putting her stamp on this game early.
11: Well, and she has to continue to be a focus for this Minnesota offense to get those touches, to put the emphasis on the physicality. How is Washington going to guard? We know that they can scout that pick and roll. You've got to find other ways to get Howard touches. They have done that here early and often.
10: That is 3 assists on 3 buckets. And yes, Missy, I know it's early, but Coach Reeves said after this loss to the Mystics, she said, we are not going to be last in the WNBA as a team that passes the least. She wanted to see more of a dynamic offense from her squad because the pick and roll has been working so well. Teams are picking up on that.
11: Yeah, you've got to be able to make those adjustments, and players on the floor have to see that. You've got to make the easy pass, find the open player.
10: She said it's not intentional, it's not being selfish, it's just overthinking, trying to do the hard thing, not the easy thing for this squad. Here is Austin facing up against Howard. Gets the drop step spin move to go.
11: So impressed with Austin and just what she's able to do with her physicality right now, averaging career highs at just shy of 14 a game and over 8 rebounds as well.
10: Miles will drive, dish it out to Williams. Now 10 to shoot for the Minnesota Lynx. Coffee draws the defense. McBride, a great look. She splashes it home from distance.
11: Inside out. Get to the paint. Then force this defense to have to choose.
10: Minnesota shooting 57% to begin this game and will take the ball back over.
11: One of those careless turnovers that head coach Sidney Johnson talked about, knowing that this team has to take better care of the basketball. They've got to limit turnovers. It is a big focus point for them, not only tonight, but throughout the course of the season. They're averaging over 16 turnovers a game, second to last in the league right now.
10: 12-8 is Minnesota's lead over Washington. 6:05 to go in the first quarter. Cody McMahon, new into the game off the bench out of Ole Miss, another rookie on this squad, went 4-for-4 shooting from three-point range. Shot just 30% from three in her four-year college career. Working through the high post and area fan, one dribble pull-up, that is good.
11: That long-range game is where she is starting to grow. She has been all about maybe back to the basket, a point production. But now that she can step out, it puts so much pressure on the defense.
10: Backdoor cut for McBride, who has to retreat, almost loses her dribble, and is going to. It's a turnover for the Lynx. McBride may be coming up a little gingerly.
11: Yeah, it looks as though you're going to see her kind of take a moment here, but that long-range jumper that you see from the second-year player, you understand why she has been so good. Five double-doubles so far this season, and just putting that pressure on the defense to guard her in multiple ways.
10: Lauren Betts also has checked in for the first time for the Mystics, number four overall pick in this most recent draft, guarded by Natasha Howard, 6'7", gets it away. And stripped by Olivia Miles. Minnesota comes up with it. They will turn it over, squandering a fast break opportunity. And for the Lynx, that's their third.
11: But you do like that pace of play. And I think if you're Cheryl Reeve, you say, hey, we've got to get back, as they didn't quite do the easy things as well as they needed to in the loss on Sunday. That is something that comes very naturally to this Lynx squad. Get turnovers, push pace, create some offense and easy opportunities with that great team defense.
10: Coach Reeve, for her credit, says there's a long list of things we're talking about to improve on from that last Mystics game. A hard-working group with a lot of young talent, as there's a whistle on Minnesota. We're going to step aside, a close one early, just like a couple days ago, between the Lynx and Mystics.
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1: Hey, Lynx fans. 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Courtney Williams, Kayla McBride, and Olivia Miles have been showing out all season long. And now it's time to send them to Chicago for the All-Star Game. 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

0: with all those championships and have all the success, and just to be able to get your message to your team and have them execute at such a high level for so many years. It's an art. It's a skill. It's so well deserved. And so just so proud to still be by your side.
1: It is a special weekend coming up for the Minnesota Lynx and head coach Cheryl Reeve, who is set to be inducted into the Women's Basketball Hall of Fame in Knoxville on Saturday. Other members of this class include Candace Parker, Doris Burke, Elena Deladon with that Washington connection. But she is one of the greatest basketball coaches of all time, period. No other qualifiers needed. And joining a familiar group in the Women's Basketball Hall of Fame, look at all those players who are coached by her who have been inducted in that arena.
2: Well, the resume speaks for itself, but I think the thing you hear from Cheryl Reeve is how humble she is about this honor that she's going to be bestowed this weekend. And it was all about opportunity and timing when she arrived in Minnesota.
1: Here's McMahon lining up a three. That's way off. Furia Fenn working the offensive glass. It was interesting hearing from Coach Reeve before this game. She said, you know, I'm not good at reflecting. I'm thinking about how I didn't coach a great game the last time out against this team for my squad. She said, it's mind-boggling. I don't think I'm good enough. Still learning and building. So an interesting perspective from one of the all-time greats, joining other WNBA coaches, Lynn Dunn and Dan Chancellor, also inducted.
2: And it seems as though that should be a much larger list. But when you think about the impact that Cheryl Reeve has had, the number of players that we saw on that last graphic that have been part of her tree that are also in the Hall of Fame, you understand she is a true coaching legend, someone that understands this game and is brilliant.
1: Washington has tied this game up here in the first quarter. Iria Fenn was able to get Howard off balance with a tough finish.
2: And just powering inside with that versatility, as we saw early, step out, knock down the 18-19 footer, now straight one-on-one in the post. Her efficiency numbers as well, just like Howard, through the roof.
1: Miles has Olsen on her back, dishing it off with the shuffle pass. Here's McBride for three. She's got it. Her second today and 6 points for the vet.
2: I think that's a great sign if you are Minnesota, is to continue to get those looks for Kayla McBride. She's averaging over 16 points a game in the last five for the Lynx.
1: Lauren Betts draws the defense, kicks it out. Look along the baseline now to McMahon. Short corner shot for Betts doesn't go. She had a great mid-range game, especially in her senior year at UCLA as a national champion. Here's Olukosu with the spin move, and it just falls off the front of the rim. Citron in the open court against her former teammate Olivia Miles. Look at that assist, and Minnesota will clean it up one and done.
2: Yeah, missed opportunity right there if you are Washington, but both of these teams trying to get out and run, force the defense to have to get back and stop you in transition.
1: Cody Williams can knock it down from deep. Williams over two shooting to start this game. Minnesota at 42% as a team so far. Washington 40% with 2:30 to go in this first quarter. McMahon tries to muscle her way through the teeth of Minnesota's defense. Now four to shoot. A step by back three by Olsen is left short.
2: And that's a great defensive sequence of possession for the Lynx. You force them into a long-range three, shot clock running down.
1: Olivia Miles, the hesitation, no fear in attacking 6'7" Lauren Betts.
2: And one of the few times we've seen her early in this first quarter, Sloan, of her to be able to slice and dice and get to the middle of the floor, get inside and finish through that contact and physicality.
1: She's fourth in the WNBA in paint points per game, not amongst guards, fourth period. Above her, just Natasha Howard, Asia Wilson, Dominique Malonga. Those are the names she's amongst, and she's even ahead of players like Jessica Shepherd and Angel Reese.
2: Well, we see her use that hesitation, but it is so much indicative of the system as you think about what Cheryl Reeve wants to do. When you've got that pick and roll

0: Love to read that screen, but you've also got to give it a minute. It's almost like you take a breath, let it get set, and then you make those moves.
1: Deep three for Citron, an electric first quarter for the WNBA sophomore. She's got 9 points and 5 rebounds already.
0: She had 21 versus Minnesota, went 6 of 13 from the floor, and right now you see that range.
1: Miles no good inside. Excuse me, I misspoke before. Citron with 14 points as Minnesota works the offensive glass successfully. Kosu with the steal. And then able to put it through. She is always good to have that energetic play off the bench. 4 second difference, Sean. Game clock here, First Arena, to close this first quarter. Olsen will rise and fire, and she's fouled. And a wedgie.
0: And that goes back to the other piece of this Minnesota team being able to play their defense without fouling. Give credit, because Washington has been incredibly aggressive here in that first 10 minutes that we have seen. One thing from Sydney Johnson, didn't feel like they got off to a great start in the matchup on Sunday. Had to be better here in the first quarter. They have done that. They've dictated pace and the physicality here to start this ballgame.
1: Well, Kiki Iriafen said after the last game, we'll get to that in a moment. I tell you, the Lynx fans, you need to be there for the biggest moments of the season. 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Kiki Iriafen said after that game when they beat Minnesota, we didn't look at them like we were afraid of the number one team. Is this shot? Is off in the closing couple of seconds. Washington bringing that same mentality here back at home, leading the Minnesota Lynx 24-19 after the first 10 minutes of this ball game in D.C. The second quarter when we come back.
2: Congratulations on Hall of Fame, Coach. You've earned it.
3: Kayla McBride, what is your favorite sports memory as a fan? I think growing up, I was a big UNC fan, so watching the women play in the Final Four, Ivory Lada, Camille Little, Orlando Larkins, that was like my first time remembering that I really, really loved basketball, and I wanted to do it, and it was because of them. So I just remember watching them play. I love the colors. I love seeing the fans and how they played. It was a really cool moment. If you could play another professional sport, which one would it be? I would be a cornerback in the NFL. I grew up a big Steelers fan. I love football. And so in my next life, I'm hoping that I can be a defensive back in the NFL. Okay, teammates. Who's the most competitive on the team? I would say probably between me and Courtney. We love talking trash. We love having the ball at the end of the game and just want to win every single possession, anything that we do. What is your favorite music? I'm really like old school in this way. I love 90s R&B, even some 80s R&B. My favorite artist of all time is probably Maxwell, Luther Vandross. But right now, probably Brent Faiyaz. Giveon, I do like a lot of the new R&B as well. Do you have any pets? Yes, Tucker. He's 8, he's a Pomsky, and he's my baby boy. I love him so much. Who is the first person you call with good news? Usually my sister Carly. We're 2.5 years apart, but she usually gets just as excited, if not more excited, for things that happen good for me. She's seen me through every single moment of my life, and good and bad, so whenever something really good happens, she's always the first one I call.
4: 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And with the Lynx season in full gear, we're here to help you gear up and make your game day prep a slam dunk. Hear that? That's what's called a buzzer-beating three-pointer for the win. Time to dish up your famous nachos or put a full-court press on some jalapeno poppers, then serve up some sweet dessert to celebrate the W. However you do game day, we're here for it at Target and Target.com.

0: Trojans lead over the first place Minnesota Lynx after the first quarter. Sloan Martin, Missy Heidrick along with you. Minnesota starting the second quarter here and trailing. Washington led by Sonia Citron's 14 points on a perfect 5 of 5 shooting. But with the basketball to start the second frame, Kayla McBride launches and hits from deep. She's now 3 for 3 from distance.
1: I think she was looking for a foul there coming off that screen and some contact. Did not get the whistle, but it has been fantastic early for deep.
0: Slicing her way through is Shakira Austin. She can't connect along the baseline. How great is it that we get to see savvy play after savvy play by Kayla McBride every single game this season? She's leading Minnesota in scoring. Tasha Howard has 7 early on as well.
1: In that first quarter, so both of these teams, 10 of their points coming in the paint. One of the things Cheryl Reeves said after Sunday's loss, there were too many easy buckets given up by the Lynx inside. Much better here to start this game.
0: Citron, first miss today. Right there is Austin. She can't clear the glass. And then finally, Natasha Howard does. It's Minnesota in possession. McBride slinking her way through. Just grazes front iron that time and corralled by Austin along the baseline. 2-point lead for Washington as Amore picks it up, drops it off in rhythm, and Dugalich was fouled.
1: Georgia Amore has been one of those players as a rookie who is not afraid to take over a game in terms of handling the basketball. 8.7 assists against Minnesota on Sunday, played 32 minutes. Keep in mind, she is a rookie because she missed the 2025 season with that ACL, but you can see the comfort level that Sydney Johnson has to be able to put the ball in her hands, run the show, get this team for Washington to play with pace out in the open floor.
0: Second behind Olivia Miles in assists per game amongst rookies. Kosu comes back in. Nia Coffey with 2 personal fouls, Miles with 2, and Kosu with 2 as well. This is a team, as we've mentioned, the Mystics, first in fouls drawn per game in the WNBA this season. Something to watch going forward here. Foul away from the basketball. That's going to go on Minnesota.
1: That's going to be another moving screen. Now 2 of those whistled here in the first half against the Lynx. The point of emphasis that you know those officials are going to be looking for, you got to have your feet set. But even with the tough defense that they are going to throw at Kayla McBride, they've got to give her opportunities to run off those screens and get loose.
0: Amore is going to be called for an offensive foul herself. So getting a feel for how things are being officiated here with this crew of Roy Golbay and Sarah Williams and Josh Reed.
1: You're going to see that extra arm, and she kind of gets her on the hook, and that's where that whistle is going to go against Georgia Amore, trying to turn the corner against the physicality of this defense by the Lynx.
0: McBride snakes her way near the paint. Howard, a great option early for Minnesota. 2-player game between her and Williams, can't connect. And Austin is able to save it for the Mystics, leading by 4. 2 minutes in to this second quarter, a CareFirst Arena in D.C. Minnesota coming off a stretch of 6 games in 12 days. We're going to have a whistle as Amore is helped to her feet. That was defensive 3 seconds on the Lynx.
1: As you make those rotations and they get her stuck over there, almost like you have a third defender because she was right next to the out-of-bounds line in front of the bench. But that's not going to be the call that is going to get Minnesota the basketball. And Cheryl Reeve really kind of questioning where that came from. Amore hits the free throw. Now you're going to be able to keep the possession. If you are Washington, there's going to be 14 on that shot clock. This is one of those big defensive possessions right here for the Lynx where you want to force them into guarded twos, tough threes.
0: Just get it into Austin, who puts a shoulder right into the chest of Howard, and that's an easy offensive foul.
1: Yeah, that's one that is not going to be missed, simply because it is right out in front of everyone. Goes high for that ball, but lowers that shoulder, makes the contact. Great on-ball pressure from Natasha Howard. Possession's going back the other way to Minnesota.
0: And Howard knows how to take some physicality. That was shoulder right to her chest. She
1: did. Absolutely.
0: Williams drops it off to Howard. She has to pick it up off the ground. 5-point deficit for the Lynx.